morning, Christian brothers and sisters in Christ. We welcome you to another Christian Catholic program. Today, Friday, June 26, 2026. Many, Lord, are asking, who will bring us prosperity? Let the light of your face shine on us. And this is taken from Psalms chapter 4, verses 6.

tonight, Lord, we want to see you not as a lamb, but we want to worship you as that Lion of Judah, the King above all kings. Thank you. Thank you for your presence. We bow before you. We acknowledge you.

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Our hearts shall always be in your presence, asking, longing, and believing that you will guide our affairs aright. 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Praise be your name. Amen. Do enjoy our next item, Amazing Grace.

Just a closer walk with thee. The gospel is taken from Matthew chapter 8, verses 1 to 4. When Jesus came down from the mountain, great crowds followed him. And then a leper approached, did him homage, and said, "Lord, if you wish, you can make me clean." He stretched out his hand, touched him, and said, "I will do it. Be made clean." His leprosy was cleansed immediately. Then Jesus said to him, "See that you tell no one, but go show yourself to the priest and offer the gift that Moses prescribed. That will be proof for them." The Gospel of the Lord. Praise to you, Lord Jesus Christ. Gospel Reflection. After leading the Israelites out of Egypt, God gave Moses not only the Ten Commandments, but also laws governing daily life, including regulations on ritual purity. Among these were strict laws regarding leprosy, a contagious and incurable disease at the time. Lepers were forbidden to touch anyone, were isolated from the community, barred from worship, and required to cry out, "Unclean, unclean," when approaching others. Beyond preventing disease, these laws had a deeper spiritual meaning. Leprosy became a symbol of sin, which defiles the soul and separates us from the holiness of God, necessitating divine purification. In today's gospel, Jesus fulfills and transcends the requirements of the Mosaic law by touching and healing a leper. Under the law, contact with a leper rendered a person unclean, yet Christ's divine power reverses this order. The leper's touch does not defile Jesus. Instead, it purifies the leper. In this miraculous act, Jesus reveals a deeper spiritual reality. It is only through his touch of divine grace that sinners are truly cleansed and restored to communion with God. No longer does impurity separate man from holiness. Rather, in Christ, holiness overcomes impurity, offering reconciliation and healing to all who seek him in faith. The scene unfolds immediately after Jesus concludes his sermon on the mount and descends from the mountain. This imagery echoes Moses descending from Mount Sinai after receiving the Ten Commandments. Yet, while Moses brought down a law written on stone, Jesus, the new and greater Moses, descends not merely as a lawgiver, but as the very embodiment of the new covenant. In him, the law is not only taught, but fulfilled and perfected. Whereas the Mosaic law prescribed ritual separation from impurity, Christ now draws near to the unclean, extending the divine mercy that alone can fully restore and sanctify. The leper perfectly models how we ought to approach Jesus and the new law of grace. He does not demand healing, nor even explicitly ask for it. Rather, he simply professes faith in who Jesus is and what he can do. "Lord, if you wish, you can make me clean." In addressing Jesus as Lord, the leper acknowledges his divine authority, recognizing him not merely as a miracle worker, but as the one who has dominion over sickness, impurity, and all creation. Furthermore, the leper displays not only trust in Jesus' power, but also surrender to his will. He does not presume to dictate the outcome, but submits himself entirely to the Lord's mercy. Too often, we approach God with a kind of spiritual wish list,
treating prayer as a means of securing our desires rather than aligning ourselves with his will. Like the leper, we must transform our prayer from self-centered petitions to acts of faith and trust. First, acknowledge God's sovereignty, that he alone is the all-powerful Lord, capable of healing every wound and forgiving every sin. Second, we surrender completely to his will, trusting that he knows and desires what is best for us. How beautiful is it to pray, Lord, if you wish, or Lord, as you will. A prayer that reflects a petition Jesus had just taught on the mountain, thy will be done. Reflect today on this humble leper and the example he sets for perfect prayer. We do not need to convince God to help us. He desires it far more than we do. Call to mind those areas of your life that, like leprosy of old, separate you from God and his church, leaving you in need of his healing grace. Entrust your wounds to the Lord with humility and trust, laying them before his mercy. Seek him in prayer and especially in the sacrament of reconciliation. And like the leper, you too will hear him say, I will do it, be made clean. Amen. Optional prayer. Lord of perfect mercy, you desire our cleansing far more than we do, and you alone can accomplish it. Like the leper, we profess our faith in you as the new Moses, the perfect lawgiver, and the divine healer. All that you say and do is holy, restoring our soul and leading our lives. We surrender ourselves entirely to you, our wounds, our sins, our weaknesses. Let your will alone be done in us, O Lord, for through your touch we find our healing and peace. Jesus, we trust in you. Amen. Bridge over troubled waters is our next item to enjoy.

Like a bridge over troubled waters. The name of my story this morning is Giving. A young man was a successful businessman. He had everything he could ever want, a big house, a fancy car, and a beautiful wife. But he was not happy. He felt like something was missing in his life. One day, he was walking down the street when he saw a homeless man. The man was sitting on the sidewalk begging for money. The young man stopped and looked at the man. He

knew that he had made a difference in the man's life. The young man walked away feeling happy. He realized that he didn't need money to be happy. He needed to help others. The young man started volunteering at the local soup kitchen. He helped to feed the homeless and the poor. He also started donating money to charities that helped the needy. The young man was no longer unhappy. He found his purpose in life. He found happiness in helping others. This story is an inspiration to us all. It shows us that money is not the most important thing in life. Helping others is what brings true happiness. No one can serve two masters. Either you will hate the one and love the other, or you will be devoted to the one and despise the other. You cannot serve both God and money. And this is taken from Matthew chapter 6, verses 24. Do enjoy our next item. He'll take the pain away.

Oh, yes, he'll take the pain away. Simon Peter answered him, Lord, to whom shall we go? You have the words of eternal life. We believe and know that you are the Holy One of God. And this is taken from John chapter 6, verses 68 to 69. Dear Father in heaven, we come to you and seek communion with you because we know that all life comes from you. All progress among us depends on you, and our innermost being can be strengthened through your Spirit. Protect us and renew our strength time and again, so that your will may be done among us and we may all find courage for our lives, even when many difficulties loom up around us. Grant that we may remain your servants and go joyfully to meet what is to come. Bless us today and every day according to your promises. Amen. Standing on the promises is our next item. Do enjoy.

Standing on the promises of God. Our sincere sympathy goes out to the family and friends of the late teacher Paulette Deming. May you all find comfort during this difficult time. Special prayer for the sick and shut-in, and wishing everyone a speedy recovery. Prayer for healing the sick. Gracious and loving God, I come before you in prayer, seeking your divine intervention and healing touch for the sick. Lord, you are the ultimate source of all healing and restoration, and I humbly ask that you extend your merciful hand upon those who is suffering. Father, I pray for your comfort and strength to surround them, both physically and emotionally. May your presence be felt in their midst, bringing peace and assurance in the midst of pain and uncertainty. I ask that you ease their discomfort, alleviate their symptoms, and bring about a swift recovery. Lord, I pray for the doctors, nurses, and medical professionals who are caring for them. Grant them wisdom and discernment in their diagnosis and treatments. Guide their hands and minds that they may be instruments of your healing power. Most importantly, Heavenly Father, I pray for your will to be done on their life. I believe that your will includes divine healing for them. May this experience bring them closer to you, deepen their faith, and strengthen their trust in your provision. May they find peace, strength, and hope in the knowledge that you are with them. In Jesus' name I pray, amen. We also pray for God's healing blessings on all our sick parishioners, those in hospitals here and abroad, those in the auxiliary home, and all sick persons in our community, that God will grant them comfort, peace of mind, and strength to cope with their situations. The battle is not yours, is our next item. Do enjoy.

remember, the battle is not yours, it's the Lord. Amen. Special congratulations to all our birthday celebrants that are celebrating a birthday today. Do have a wonderful day. Belated wishes going out to Wayne Bennett over there on Sabre, better known as Chucky. Belated wishes also to Anthony Hooker, Solaika Busby, and Sonia Gulu. I hope you had a wonderful day. Special greetings to Brenda, Angela, Joyce, Lydia from Putin, Amanda Smith and family, Pamela Pont and family, all in the Netherlands. Special greetings to Irma Bryson, Sylvia Lake, Sonia Gulu, Ethel, Joyce, Irma, and Early Spanner. Karen Henriquez, Brian and Clara Carty, Jenny and Latoya Blyden, Monica Jarvis, Tina Lopes, Yosette Martis and family, Eddie and Crystalia Dinsey, Safari and Early's Quarter, and also Elaine Rowland. Do have a wonderful day and do enjoy this medley special for you all.

I can see the downfall of Satan. Amen. I hope you enjoy that lovely one. Notices, just a few I have. Confirmation classes is now on recess until after the summer vacation. Saturday evening, anticipated mass at 7 p.m. and Sunday morning mass at 9 a.m. Do enjoy our last item. What shall I do?

special thanks to the management and staff of Radio Station 92.3 FM and to Mr. Fortin for assisting me this morning. And to you, our radio listeners, thanks for tuning in. And I do hope that the program was a blessing to you all. Do tune in next week, Friday, from 6 to 7 a.m. for another Christian celebration with our team. Wishing everyone a blessed and safe weekend. And may the blessings of the Almighty God, the Father, the Son, and the Holy Spirit come down on us and remain with us forever.

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2: News with David Harper. Venezuela's health minister says at least 235 people are now known to have died in Wednesday's powerful back-to-back earthquakes, but large numbers of people are still unaccounted for as rescue teams try to find survivors in the rubble of collapsed buildings. Dr. Pedro Javier Fernandez, who is involved in the humanitarian effort, told the BBC Venezuela faced huge challenges to respond to the crisis.
3: We have to remember that Venezuela is in the context of a humanitarian complex emergency. All our hospitals lack supplies, lack medicines. Now, with this tragedy, the emergency is even bigger and it's more difficult to face than in other countries.
2: The US military says it's sending two naval vessels and aircraft, including transport planes, to help with relief efforts in the aftermath of the Venezuelan quakes. It's part of an international response that's seen specialist rescue teams arrive from countries including the US, Mexico, the Dominican Republic, Spain and Qatar. The UN humanitarian chief, Tom Fletcher, told the BBC that his organisation is coordinating the global response.
4: We're in it for the long haul. We've got to save as many people as we can, pull them from the rubble, and then we start the really difficult job of helping them rebuild their lives, getting them medical treatment, food, water, shelter. We know how to do this. We've got really strong, experienced teams. Tomorrow will be another long day. Tonight will be another long night. But every single minute, every single hour counts.
2: King Charles has become the first British monarch to publish his tax bill. He paid $17 million on his private income in the tax year to April last year. In total, Charles has paid some $40 million in tax since becoming king in 2022. Separately, it's been revealed that King Charles and Queen Camilla will not move into Buckingham Palace when a refurbishment that's already cost $430 million is completed next year. Here's our senior royal correspondent, Daniela Ralph.
5: It will be the first time that a monarch has not permanently resided at Buckingham Palace since the reign of Queen Victoria. So it is a really significant moment. But Buckingham Palace will remain very much monarchy HQ, and the business of royalty will still be focused in the building. So there'll be grand events, state dinners, banquets at Buckingham Palace. It's just the King and the Queen will not permanently live there.
2: A former high-ranking official in Ukraine's security service has been convicted of treason and sentenced to life in prison for passing information to Russia. Ukraine's chief prosecutor said Colonel Dmytro Kozyura was responsible for counter-terrorism activities and was paid by Moscow to pass on state secrets. These included information about the effects of missile strikes on Kyiv, the location of security service and military units, and information on casualties. Prosecutor said Mr. Kozyura had been recruited by Russia 8 years ago, but he'd become an active agent following Russia's full-scale invasion of Ukraine. BBC News. A New York City housing board has voted to freeze rents for about 1 million regulated apartments up to 2 years, delivering a key campaign promise of Mayor Zoran Mamdani. The decision was greeted with cheers and whistles from hundreds of people in Manhattan. Mr. Mamdani called it a historic victory for New York City tenants. Six of the board's 9 members have been appointed by the mayor since he took office in January. Japan Airlines and All Nippon Airlines have cancelled 120 flights scheduled for Friday as two tropical storms are approaching Japan. More detail from our correspondent in Tokyo, Kurumi Mori.
6: Heavy rain and strong winds are already hitting southern and western Japan. Forecasters warn that the two storms could cross and interact over the weekend to create a phenomenon known as the Fujiwara effect that would make the path of both storms even harder to predict. Hundreds of thousands of residents across Japan, including the Kyoto region, have been ordered to move as river levels continue to rise, increasing the risk of flooding and landslides.
2: At the World Cup in Group D, Australia and Paraguay finished 0-0. The draw means both sides qualify for the knockouts. In the other game, Turkey beat the United States 3-2, with the winning goal coming in the final kick of the game. The US has already qualified. Earlier in Group F, the Netherlands finished top after a 3-1 victory over Tunisia, and Japan and Sweden battled out a 1-1 draw, which saw both teams qualify. Researchers have used artificial intelligence and imaging technology to read a carbonized rolled-up papyrus scroll that was burned during the eruption of Mount Vesuvius. It's the first time such a scroll has been read in its entirety. The scroll is one of the oldest recovered from a library in Herculaneum, which was buried under ash along with Pompeii in 79 AD. The text contains references to Stoic philosophy and discusses concepts ranging from ethics to art. BBC News.
7: Thank you for those updates. 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We're live in London with James Copnall, Nairobi with me, Anne Soy, and Vancouver for the World Cup with Isaac Fennin.
8: Our top story is Venezuela, where rescue and recovery efforts continue and foreign teams are arriving to help following two devastating earthquakes within minutes of each other. We'll get the latest from our correspondent there and speak to an opposition leader too.
9: And from the World Cup. And so we've come to the end of the road for the smallest country to ever qualify for the tournament, Curaçao. They were beaten 2-0 by Ivory Coast. We'll hear from their fans shortly. We welcome your messages. Our text number is +44 77 86 20 50 85.
7: There have been scenes of devastation from Venezuela after two powerful earthquakes struck the country on a national holiday when most people were at home. The government says at least 235 people are known to have died, but experts fear that the number could rise to the thousands as the extent of the damage becomes clearer. The epicenter of the earthquake was to the west of the capital, Caracas, and the port city of La Guaira, just north of Caracas, is the worst affected area, where the UN says more than 100 buildings have collapsed. The second earthquake was the strongest to hit Venezuela since the year 1900. Shakings and tremors were felt across the north of the country. The BBC's Vanessa Silva, who is based in Caracas, has this report.
10: The earthquake hit Venezuela early in the evening. Two massive quakes registering 7.2 and 7.5 in magnitude. Inside Bolivar International Airport, the powerful quakes a minute apart. The worst affected La Guaira, north of Caracas, building flattened, authorities calling it disaster zone. Residents racing to get out of their buildings anywhere that was safe.
11: We went downstairs. The scene was like a horror movie. We had to climb over the rubble, the building superintendent with the baby, and all the neighbors coming down. But from that building, I only saw that one family got out.
12: That thing was moving all over the place. We just bolted. Everything in the house got smashed. It's all a total mess now.
10: We are in the municipality of Chacao, here in the city of Caracas, one of the worst affected by the two earthquakes that hit Venezuela on Wednesday. We can see the rescue labors on this building, along this area, many buildings with cracks on the walls. This is a residential area. This is a commercial zone too. A lot of restaurants work here. Emergency services were deployed to deal with the disaster, frantically trying to get to survivors buried underneath the concrete and rubble. People searching for loved ones, calling out their names, desperate for any news. As the search and rescue operations continued, the grim task of recovering bodies began. But survivors were pulled from the wreckage. The United Nations says there is indication of significant loss of life.
13: I just want to know where my son is, whether he's trapped or at a shelter. I'm desperate. The governor said they were going to send heavy machinery, but look what time it is. They still haven't arrived. It's only the neighbors here helping.
10: Venezuelans were celebrating a national holiday together. Now they are having to deal with the country's worst natural disaster in over 25 years.
8: That report by the BBC's Vanessa Silva in Caracas. Well, for more, I've been speaking to Freddy Guevara, a former member of Venezuela's National Assembly, someone who was imprisoned under the ex-president Nicolás Maduro and is now part of the opposition in exile.
14: The scale, this is the most horrible, you know, tragedy that happened in Venezuela, you know, in many, many, many years. The official number doesn't make sense at all. We have open crowdsourcing platforms which that says that we have around 30,000 people missing. We don't know about the deaths. And it's absolutely horrible. We have entire areas of cities that are on the rubble. If you would think that you're looking at Ukraine or Gaza, but not, it's cities of Venezuela that are devastated. And the situation gets worse because it's not just the natural disaster, the earthquake, that can happen to everyone. But this is one of the, it's a country that has the first reserves on oil in the world. What you're seeing now, people having to work with their bare hands because, you know, firefighters and first responders, no one has tools, there's nothing. That's why everyone is having to send help because, you know, the situation is so dire and so desperate that people are dying not because of the earthquake, but because there was no capacity to respond. So basically, Venezuelans are, you know, without, on their own, and many people have died that they shouldn't have died. And it's one of the most horrific, horrible tragedies that we ever lived.
8: There are so many things to pick up on there. Let me start perhaps with the missing people. You've been sharing the details of just some of them on your social media profiles. Talk to us about that, about some of the families' desperate search for their loved ones.
14: Oh, it's horrible because there's a particular area in Venezuela in the coast that were hit very well, that was hit very, very hard, and a lot of building collapsed because today in Venezuela, or yesterday in Venezuela, it was a holiday. It was an important holiday, so no one was in their work and everyone was in their homes, right? And many of the people were also in the coast because it's a vacation area. So that was the most affected area. In other areas of the capital too, and other parts of the country, those were the most complicated. So no one knows. We basically have no state, and no one knows what is happening. People are just recurring to social media, and you have goodwill in Venezuela that have built crowdsourcing platforms so people can, you know, ask and put a photo of their family. It's impossible to know what is happening now. And, you know, every hour I look at my phone and then I see someone else died, someone's family appeared dead, or someone is still missing. And, you know, the 30 minutes ago, I just received the information that a friend's father and sister died. And, you know, everything is like this. So it's a situation that, of course, again, you know, a lot of countries have happened to tragedies like this. I think the extra element here is the absolutely incapacity and the absolutely absence of the real estate response.
8: What more could or perhaps should the state have done then?
14: Well, there's two things. The first one, of course, is prevention, right? Venezuela and the area that it happened, it's an area in which for many, many years, experts have been saying that we should prepare for an earthquake. Second, there's for years, the Guild of Constructors and the architects and engineers of Venezuela have been warning that a lot of the things, a lot of the public housing, a lot of the buildings, a lot of the infrastructure needed to be modified because they wouldn't support an earthquake or any natural disaster. But the most important thing is that you have now firefighters, first responders, absolutely with no equipment. So we spend billions of dollars arming and armed forces, buying guns, didn't serve for anything because Maduro was captured in 2 seconds and taken away. It's just an army that was armed and police to repress people. But you can see, don't believe me, like go for the social media and see how there's no machinery, there's no light, you know, even lanterns. People have to use their phones and their Androids and their iPhones at night, the light from their cell phones to try to find people, to try to find people in the rubbles. That's the thing, that because, I mean, every country, of course, every society can be affected by natural disasters. Mm. And of course, one can think like, no, well, Japan responds very well because it's Japan and this. You know, but even in Latin America, you know, you have Colombia, Brazil, Mexico, Chile. They have responded to this, but like it's more than 48 hours. And the most critical area in the country haven't received the proper attention. This is what hurts most Venezuelan, because it was horrible already, an earthquake, but what people are finding now, and everyone feels that we are on our own, at least in this 4 hours. Luckily, now there's international aid coming, but, you know, so far so many lives has been lost.
8: In terms of that international aid, it's striking to see the US among those pledging lots of support. And I suppose that simply wouldn't have happened had Nicolas Maduro still been in power.
14: Well, I don't know if it, for sure they wouldn't be allowed, you know. In 1999, we had another tragedy in that same area. And Hugo Chavez, who was the president, he didn't accept it, no one's aid. You know, this fake patriotism saying that we don't need any support. And of course, that made a lot of harm. Many years later, when we had the tragedy, you know, when people were doing big lines to get food, or people dying because we didn't have medicines, the thing that was called by the United Nations a humanitarian crisis, they were saying everywhere, no, they didn't, that was all lies and they didn't require any help. And of course, this is a big change. And we are happy for, because of this, because, I mean, we just don't want the support from the United States. We need the support of everyone. When you're doing this, you shouldn't be looking at the ideology behind the aid. We don't care if China, if Cuba, if North Korea, if Japan, if Germany, if United States send help. We need everyone now, because we're talking about lives. And this is something that before what happened in January 3rd, it wouldn't be possible to happen, because, you know, the regime attitude, the proof attitude was that always, you know, denying the reality and not allowing international aid to come.
8: This sounds like a real moment of anguish for Venezuelans, of national mourning, I suppose.
14: Oh, of course. I mean, everyone is devastated. 10 minutes ago, I was crying. You know, you hear, and I'm a 40-year-old man, and I've seen many things, and I live very bad things. I was a political prisoner. I have friends that have died in prison, and it's impossible to not be moved by this, and to not feel rage. You know, we feel rage because we know, again, that earthquakes happen. But the consequence of this now is not natural made, it's man-made. And it's horrible to see and to think about how many people are losing their family members and their lives just because of corruption, inefficiency, and basically careless.
8: Freddy Guevara there, former member of the National Assembly in Venezuela, now an opposition leader in exile.
7: You're listening to Newsday from the BBC with me, Anne Soy, in Nairobi, and James Copnell in London. A reminder now of our main headlines this hour. The authorities in Venezuela now say that at least 235 people are known to have died in Wednesday's earthquakes. International rescue and relief efforts are being ramped up. King Charles has published how much he pays in tax, the first British monarch to do so. And a charred ancient scroll incinerated in the explosion that destroyed Pompeii and Herculaneum has been read in its entirety for the first time with the help of artificial intelligence.
8: And here's another interesting story. The Trump administration is forcing another Chinese car maker to stop selling vehicles in the US. Our business presenter, Sarinjana Tiwari, has more. Hi to you. Why is the US cracking down then on so many Chinese car companies?
15: Well, this is the Trump administration, at least, says it's because of national security concerns. As you can imagine, electric vehicles are basically computers on wheels. And there is a U.S. Commerce Department authorization which restricts the import and sale of cars with connected vehicle technology that's linked to China. And the company in question now is actually Polestar, which is owned by Volvo, and Volvo is majority owned by a Chinese company called Geely, and that's why it's come under this rule that does not allow the sale of cars that are basically connected to China. Now, electric vehicles aren't widely sold in America already. They've got hefty tariffs, sometimes 100%. But it's just another example of this crackdown on Chinese companies and Chinese associated companies, not only from the Trump administration. This was actually brought in by the Biden administration, and the Trump administration has continued it.
8: Do we have any indication yet of what Polestar might do in response?
15: Well, Polestar was actually the one that said that they have been restricted from selling in the US. But it's a big problem because the US is the world's second largest car market after China. It's obviously there's a lot of potential there. But Polestar had warned as early as 2024 that this rule would effectively prohibit it from selling vehicles in the US. So it has pivoted back towards Europe. It's also sort of not launched brand new vehicles, rather it has upgraded older vehicles. And it's not the only automaker that's struggling with this. A lot of the big brands, including companies like Ford and Volkswagen, actually make some of their technology in China, and therefore they're also restricted from selling those cars in the US. It's a part of the US-China trade war, but it's causing a lot of problems for a lot of companies all around the world, especially with China really dominating the global auto industry with its success in electric vehicles in particular.
8: Thank you very much, Sanjana.
7: Time now for some World Cup coverage with our very own Isaac Fennin in North Vancouver. And Isaac, what's the atmosphere like in the city this evening?
9: Yeah, good evening, Anne. It's a beautiful, beautiful evening here in North Vancouver. We find ourselves at the Shipyard, which is a large public arena where it's been turned into a watch party for fans to come. It hosts around 6,000 people here at the Shipyards. And back in the Second World War, where we are right now, they built ships. They were building one victory ship every week where we are right now, and it's been repurposed. In the winter, it turns into an ice rink. In the summer, it's a splash park, and right now it is a fan park. And across the Vancouver Harbour, you see a beautiful sky, the beautiful downtown Vancouver skyline, the lights off the skyscrapers shimmering off the water. It's a really, really beautiful, beautiful evening here. World Cup is well and truly, fever is really well and truly taken over this city, Anne.
7: Well, you're having a dream deployment, aren't you, Isaac? And a historic yeah. result for Ivory Coast.
9: Yeah, brilliant, brilliant result for Ivory Coast. For the first time in their World Cup history, it's taken them four tries, but they are into the knockout rounds. They beat Curaçao 2-0, a second win for them in the group stage. And so they will play in the knockout phases in the round of 32. They will take on either France or Norway in that round of 32 match. We'll find out who they play tomorrow. But a brilliant, brilliant day for Ivory Coast and Ivorians. And they'll hope this journey at the World Cup continues long after this.
7: But that means the end of the road for another team, Curaçao.
9: Yeah, the smallest nation to ever play at a World Cup. It's such a shame that we see the end of their journey here. But what a journey it has been. For many countries, it takes them a while to, you know, find their feet at a World Cup. I think of Canada, who had three World Cups before they managed to finally get a World Cup point. For Curaçao, they did that in their second game with that epic 0-0 draw against Ecuador. Unfortunately for them, they were beaten 2-0 by Ivory Coast, which ended any hopes they had of qualifying for the next round. But after the match, we did hear from some Curaçao fans in Philadelphia.
16: It means everything, to be honest. It means everything because we're such a small nation. We made history, basically. We made history. So I'm glad. I wanted to see the team go to the next round, to be honest. I wanted us to win today. But I'm happy. I know on the island, it's on the island. It's a big party still. We're happy. We made an impact, and you can see it. It was big because we were being supported from everywhere, every country, everyone was like cheering for us, like supporting us, telling us like, guys, go Curaçao. So, I mean, we made it the impact that nobody maybe saw coming. So, yeah, it makes me happy.
17: We are still proud of our people. We don't let our people fall, so we support them till the end. Here's out to the world. We are very proud as a small nation like this. This meant everything for our people, for our tourism. Like in Curaçao, we have so many talents, so this was like the perfect opportunity to show the world who we are inside.
18: I think it's something, a milestone for us as an island, as a nation, to be recognized internationally also.
19: 50% of the whole thing was the fan base just pushing everything forward.
18: We are not going to the next, but the Netherlands is going to the next. We're part of the kingdom, so we still have one more chance.
19: So the party continues.
20: Yes.
19: Holland!
7: And I imagine for a country of just over 150,000 people, almost everyone will be celebrating, don't you think, Isaac? They've performed well in this first ever World Cup.
9: Absolutely, and they've provided this World Cup with some of its iconic moments. You know, that first game against Germany, I know they lost 7-1. When you look at it, it doesn't look like a great scoreline for them, but they shocked the Germans when they equalised in that match. They scored their first ever goal in their first ever match against big, great Germany, four-time world champions. And while the game, you know, went haywire and they lost 7-1, they bounced back brilliantly in their second match against Ecuador, where they got their very first ever point, 0-0 against Ecuador. It was a sensational performance. Their goalkeeper, Eloy Roy, produced one of the performances for the ages. He made save after save after save. And after that match, you'll remember the king of the Netherlands went and joined the team and celebrated with them, because it was such an iconic moment. The smallest country to ever play at a World Cup, this country that has a land area which is 171 square miles, getting a point at a World Cup. No one would have ever foreseen that would happen, and they had a chance to qualify. And unfortunately for them, they came up against an Ivory Coast team who just had more street smarts, but they put in an incredible fight, and they should definitely hold their head high, because it has been a sensational performance for Curaçao. And who knows, maybe they'll be back and they'll be better in 4 years' time.
7: And they've definitely made history and made memories. And elsewhere, there's been cheering where you are, Isaac, but not for the USA.
9: Yes, indeed. So here at the shipyards, they had the viewing party for the final match for the United States. They took on Turkey, and there was a last-minute goal, Turkey scoring to win that match 3-2 in the 98th minute. It didn't really matter for the United States. They are already through to the next round. Really, really impressive group stage for them, but they obviously dampened the spirits a little bit with that victory. Turkey, though, they are out. And in the other game, Paraguay and Australia, that one finished 0-0. Australia finishing second in that group and Paraguay finishing third. So, yeah, it's been a fairly busy day here, Anne, as the football is coming thick and fast, and we will bring you more of it and more of the latest on Newsday.
7: Indeed. Many thanks, Isaac. You're listening to Newsday from the BBC World Service live in Nairobi, Vancouver and London. There's more to come.
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22: 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Steel made before the first nuclear bomb exploded, so it's radiation-free, which means these pre-1945 wrecks are a lucrative source of this metal.
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22: 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I'll be diving into the murky world of ship scavenging and the race to stop the world's biggest grave robbery.
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7: Hello, welcome to Newsday on the BBC World Service with James Copnall in London and Anne Soy in Nairobi.
8: Specialist rescue teams have arrived in Venezuela to help people escape from collapsed buildings following Wednesday's earthquakes.
7: As Europe experiences record-breaking heat waves, we look at how satellites are being used to track our heating planet.
9: And I'm Isaac Fannin in Vancouver with the latest from the World Cup, all after the BBC News.
2: BBC News with David Harper. Venezuela's health minister says at least 235 people are now known to have died in Wednesday's powerful back-to-back earthquakes, but large numbers of people are still unaccounted for as rescue teams try to find

0: locations. A New York City housing board has voted to freeze rents for about 1 million regulated apartments for up to 2 years, delivering a key campaign promise of Mayor Zoran Mamdani. The decision was greeted with cheers by tenants. Japan Airlines and All Nippon Airlines have cancelled more than 100 flights scheduled for Friday as two tropical storms are approaching Japan. Japan's weather agency has advised evacuations in some areas because of the risk of flooding and landslides. At the World Cup in Group D, Australia and Paraguay have both qualified for the knockouts after a scoreless draw. In the other game, Turkey, who were already eliminated, have beaten co-hosts the United States 3-2. The US topped the group nevertheless. Researchers have used artificial intelligence and imaging technology to read a carbonised roll-up papyrus scroll that was burned during the eruption of Mount Vesuvius. It's the first time such a scroll has been read in its entirety. Dating back about 2,000 years, the scroll is one of the oldest recovered from a library in Herculaneum. BBC News.
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2: In this half hour, we'll hear about rescue efforts in Venezuela following the strongest earthquakes to hit the country in over a century. We'll also speak to a space expert about monitoring the Earth's weather and what they have observed about rising temperatures.
3: And we look ahead to the clash between Iran and Egypt here at the World Cup. As ever, we'd love to hear your thoughts. Our text number is +44 77 86 20 50 85.
2: So let's start in Venezuela, where rescue workers are racing against the clock to find survivors after the devastating earthquakes, which struck just minutes apart late on Wednesday afternoon. According to an official announcement, around 235 people are known to have been killed, with at least 4,300 injured. As we have been hearing on the programme, there is some scepticism about those official figures. Many believe that by the end they will be considerably higher. Many countries have already offered support and assistance with those rescue and relief efforts. So a little earlier, I got the latest from our correspondent, Will Grant.
4: Well, in essence, the waiting and hoping and praying for the family members of the missing goes on. That is really the hardest part of this. We've had journalist friends who've been on the site all day, and they say that some people simply don't want to talk. They're sitting in huddled in families as the rescue services are working around the clock trying to reach those who are still trapped under the rubble. These are still the vital hours when people can be pulled from the rubble. And there have been moments of hope. I saw video of a baby being pulled from the rubble, and there have been a variety of people who've been saved. But it is a very, very difficult task because, of course, there is the recovery of bodies as well. The numbers continue to creep up, and there has been pledges of aid, which is obviously very, very needed from a variety of countries around the world.
2: One thing we've heard is from people complaining about, in some cases, the almost absence of the state in getting rescue teams in. We've heard from opposition politicians and residents of Caracas saying that the state hasn't been able to help in the way it should. Is that a founded concern, do you think? And if so, what would explain it?
4: It wouldn't surprise me. I mean, there's a whole range of things that Venezuela has been through over the past decade or so. An economic crisis, a crippling economic crisis that led to hyperinflation at one stage and huge outward migration. And to think that among those, 20 to 25% of the population of Venezuela left the country over a 4 to 5 year period, extraordinary numbers, includes a lot of young people who would have been potentially firefighters, nurses, doctors, and so on and so forth, people who really could have lent a hand in this moment but felt there was no other option except to move abroad. So dire was their outlook over the past decade. So that would be one thing, that I think it is a very, very bleak economic outlook still in Venezuela. The government of Delcy Rodriguez might have the support of Washington now, but it's not like ingrained issues of corruption and mismanagement have just been sort of fixed overnight.
2: I suppose one aspect of that improved relationship with Washington is the support the US is saying it's prepared to send in. Just talk us through the sorts of offers of support and aid that are coming in from around the world.
4: Well, the ones from the United States is very interesting. It was striking to me that Delcy Rodriguez included the United States at the very top of the list of the nations that had offered help. We know the State Department has offered an initial $150 million in humanitarian aid, and that there are crews coming from Los Angeles, there's crews coming from California and from Florida, as well as, of course, rescue teams from Mexico who always step up in these moments of need with big earthquakes around the region. Qatar, Spain, the UN are also pitching in and helping. What's interesting, of course, as well is that there's such a massive diaspora community of Venezuelans in Miami, also in Madrid, and they're doing their part as well to get funds together and send donations every which way possible. The hassle still remains getting this stuff in. The main airport in Caracas is closed. Getting stuff over land is complicated. I've seen long queues at the border crossing in Cúcuta, as well as sort of logistical difficulties of getting in and out. So it remains a complex picture.
2: That is our correspondent, Will Grant. We've had a message in from a listener, Deluxe Fun Buller in Monrovia, Liberia, who says it's a global human tragedy, this earthquake in Venezuela. My heart goes out to the families who've lost loved ones. And Deluxe says, I'm so sad this morning. Now, throughout this week on Newsday, we've been talking about extreme weather in Western Europe, which has left people sweltering in temperatures as high as 42 degrees Celsius. Alerts warning the public about the risks posed by rising temperatures have been issued in the UK, France, Spain and Italy. Climate change is driving up temperatures around the world, but particularly in Europe, the fastest warming continent, as we heard a little bit earlier on Newsday. And satellites up in space have been crucial in helping us to see when extreme weather is on its way. We can speak now to Arti Holomaini, a director of the United Nations Office for Outer Space Affairs in Geneva. Welcome to the programme. Talk us through it then, the roles of satellites and what I suppose extreme weather looks like from outer space.
5: Hi, good morning. Thanks for having me. I'm actually in Vienna, not Geneva, just to clarify. No problem. So satellites are playing a really, really important part, an important role right now. The heat dome that is currently sitting over Europe was flagged by forecasters days in advance, and it's satellites and specifically Earth observation satellites that make that possible. So we've been taking photos of the Earth for the last 60 years, and every year we get better and better at that. And that's thanks to, that's called Earth observation from satellites. Heat waves are among the more predictable extreme events, and our predictions are improving every year. The current event over Western Europe was visible in the models well ahead of time, and that's why, luckily, countries like France, Spain, UK, they could issue red alerts and act before the peak. And I think this early warning is the whole point. That's what turns a weather forecast into lives that can be saved or preserved or improved. Satellites and Earth observation are really the backbone of all of this. In Europe, we have the European Union's Copernicus program. So their satellites are called Sentinels. And these satellites are feeding a constant stream of measurements into weather forecast models.
2: Right. And when you say it's increasingly predictable, what sort of time frame are we talking about? Are you saying we can tell you that next week it's going to be extremely hot? Or are you able to say, perhaps, to policymakers, look, watch out, in 3 months' time, you're going to have a real issue?
5: No, it's more days than months, I believe. I'm not a scientist myself. I'm the director of the office, so I know a little bit about everything. But right now, we can provide a seven-day forecast, which is as accurate as what a three-day forecast was in, say, the 70s. And the reason is we've got more satellites, we've got more computing power, and we've got better physics, and all of that stack up.
2: Would this mean globally that there is perhaps a discrepancy in an ability to predict weather and therefore prepare for its consequences based on the relative wealth of places. Europe is a rich continent, presumably it's got a lot of satellites up in space. That might not be the case, for example, for parts of Africa, say, or elsewhere in the world. Is there an imbalance in then the ability of different places to predict these events?
5: No, I wouldn't say that. I think in theory, the ability is there everywhere. The thing with satellites is, especially weather forecasting satellites, they're actually circling the entire globe. So you wouldn't necessarily just be able to have a forecast for one country. Of course, you can do that. Meteorologists in every country, even in developing countries, are using this data to extract predictions and what they need. The difference is that not every country has the ability or the infrastructure to provide early warnings. So if you think about rural Africa, you're not going to have connectivity everywhere. You may have TVs reasonably widespread because broadcasting is quite good, but you certainly don't have mobile phones or internet connectivity everywhere. And this is a problem. So that's where the discrepancy comes. But it's not because of satellite. Okay. The data is available for the entire world, even over oceans and the seas and so on, because satellites are blind to national boundaries. They can literally see everything that's underneath them.
2: Arti Holomaini, thank you very much indeed. Director of the United Nations Office for Outer Space Affairs, talking to us from Vienna.
1: Now, yesterday marked 2 years since Kenya's Gen Z protests, which culminated in the storming of parliament, changes to the controversial finance bill and the country's cabinet. The protests began over proposed tax rises, but grew into a wider movement against the cost of living, corruption and police brutality. More than 60 people were killed during the demonstrations. 2 years on, families of those killed and young Kenyans gathered to remember the victims and renewed the call for justice. Police maintained heavy presence in the city, using tear gas to disperse some demonstrators, and arrests. Arrests were reported during the commemoration. And as we discussed earlier, many roads were blocked coming into the city, and that perhaps deterred many more people who would have turned up for those protests. And witnessing all that was Barbara Plett Asha, who joins us now here in Nairobi. Barbara, you were there 2 years ago. You witnessed the storming of Parliament, and then you went back yesterday to see how that was being commemorated. How was the day?
6: Good morning, Anne. Yes, completely different from 2 years ago, which is what we expected. Of course, in 2024, the city was overrun by thousands of people, young people, many of them were mobilized on social media and took the police by surprise. The police were clearly unprepared and overwhelmed. And then there was that storming of Parliament. And perhaps some of the very massive security operations we've seen since then may be partly a reaction to that feeling, but certainly there was a massive security operation yesterday, which essentially had the city under lockdown. I did get to the Parliament area, which was blocked by razor wire. There were a handful of people, I would say, maybe 20 or 30 opposition politicians and activists who joined the families of some of those who had been killed in the protest to try to put flowers. They wanted to put flowers and wreaths in front of the Parliament. They weren't able to get to the building itself, so they put it on the razor wire, saying all the time that they were peaceful demonstrators, that the police were preventing them from their constitutional right to demonstrate without any blockages, and also saying that, demanding that the what they called killer cops be brought to justice. Now, you know, Anne, of course, that the president in this month announced a compensation fund for human rights related violations during protests, but the families have all said that compensation is not enough. They want police to be accounted for. But overall, Anne, completely different from 2 years ago. And there had been calls by civil society leaders, clergy leaders, some opposition politicians, for the police to exercise restraint, for the protesters to stay peaceful, and allow the constitutional right of demonstrations to go ahead. But you did have the former deputy of the president, Rigathi Gachagua, now, of course, his rival, urging, in fact, the activists to stay away. And he has said that this was a sort of symbolic show of dissent. Now, I don't know how many people actually listened to his call, but clearly there seems to have been an assessment that coming out to the streets was not going to benefit the wider project.
1: Barbara, many thanks for that update.
2: This is Newsday on the BBC World Service with Anne Sawyer in Nairobi, James Cotton in London, and Isaac Fannin at the World Cup, joining us from North Vancouver. What's the atmosphere like in the city this evening, Isaac?
3: Yeah, I think it's pretty jovial, to be honest, James. I think Canadians are left here a few hours ago, having watched their rival, the United States, concede a last-minute goal to lose their final group match 3-2 to Turkey. And the cheers were pretty, pretty loud here. So I think everyone's having a good time. The World Cup is providing so many fantastic moments for people.
2: Bit of cross-border rivalry there.
3: Exactly.
2: And as someone who used to live in Ivory Coast, I was pretty happy today as well. Historic result for Les Elephants.
3: Yeah, and do you know what, James? I have to give you your plaudits, because I think yesterday on the programme you predicted that the Ivorians would beat Curaçao and qualify for the knockout phase for the first time in their history, and they did just that. Not the bravest of predictions, no, but I'll give it to you nevertheless. They won 2-0. Really, really incredible moment for Ivorian football and their fans. They've been at 4 World Cups. This is the first time they've ever got out of a group stage. Their coach, MS Fai, has done an incredible, incredible job with this team. Of course, a few years ago, won the Africa Cup of Nations, and he keeps taking his country to new heights. They've made it with the likes of Didier Drogba, Yaya Toure, all behind them. They were never able to do this. They were never able to qualify out of the group phase. And so it's a really, really historic moment for Ivorian football.
2: Yeah, and the coach also responded to quite a hot issue right now. Comments made by Germany's former World Cup winner, Bastian Schweinsteiger.
3: Yes, so this came after Germany beat Ivory Coast 2-1 last week. And speaking before the match on German broadcaster ARD, Bastian Schweinsteiger was asked about the Ivorian style of play, and I'm going to quote you what he said. He said that it was a bit African football, a bit unorthodox, a bit wild, a bit perhaps also not so conditioned by tactics. We must be prepared for it to be unpredictable. Now, those comments have been criticised widely, with some calling it racist and some saying that it plays on tropes of African football. And it was actually elicited a response from Ivory Coast's head coach, MS Fai, who has talked about what Schweinsteiger had to say in the post-match press conference against Curaçao.
7: Par rapport aux propos de Bastian, c'est triste.
8: What Bastian said, I think it's sad. He was a very, very good player, a great player. I've always loved him personally. As a midfielder, I've always liked the way he played, the way he understood football. So much so that a friend of mine who trained with me knew how much I liked him, and he would call me Bastian. So when I heard his comments, I was disappointed. Disappointed in the man. It's odd that you would speak that way, which we could call racist if we were calling a spade a spade. But that's the way it is. Nowadays, we live in a world where everybody is free to say what they think. I don't necessarily agree with him, but I have no other option than to just accept things that are and to work with it. I can't change his perspective. I can't change the way he talks. But all I can do is show on the pitch that Africa is not just the physical game. We are very technical as well, very tactical. And all I can hope is that this was just a clumsy statement, that it wasn't particularly reflective of what's in his mind. But, you know, such is life. That is football today. Nowadays, you know, there are a lot of pundits, a lot of former players who are pundits, and they're also looking to create a buzz. So he was a worldwide star. He has kind of been forgotten a little bit. So he's trying to create a buzz. Good for him, if that's what he thinks. He's free to do so. But we will move forward and we'll try to ignore that.
7: Nous, on continue, on avance avec ça.
3: That's a Merce Fay there. We've got a crucial World Cup match between Egypt and Iran in Seattle this week, which is unfolding against the backdrop of the city's annual Pride celebrations. After FIFA said fans would be allowed to bring rainbow flags into the stadium, despite objections from both teams' football federations, homosexuality and any symbols of pride are criminalized in both countries. Seattle's local World Cup organizers have designated Friday's Group G fixture as part of the city's Pride weekend. FIFA, though, is distracting itself from that label and saying that this is simply another World Cup match rather than the Pride fixture, even as Pride-related celebrations take place around it. Our North American correspondent Shaima Khalil reports from Seattle.
9: There is plenty of excitement here at one of Seattle's fan zones. Supporters in different shirts gather in front of a giant screen cheering as yet another team edges closer to the knockout stages at the World Cup. And that is exactly what Egypt and Iran are hoping to do. Both teams face each other in a crucial match. It also marks the start of Seattle's Pride Weekend, a celebration of LGBTQ plus communities that both countries' football federations have objected to on cultural and religious grounds. Homosexuality is illegal in both countries and can result in harsh punishments. FIFA says rainbow flags will still be allowed inside the stadium, but insists this is not a FIFA Pride match, simply another World Cup game taking place in a city marking Pride weekend. Egyptian-American fan Makarios Damian says for him, the focus is still on football.
10: I don't see it being, the main part of the game. Right now, it's about two teams trying to get to the next round. So, Pride match or no Pride match, that's not what matters.
11: Welcome to Seattle. This is how we pride. All humans.
9: Seattle organizers insist the timing was not designed to provoke. Pride weekend had been planned long before the World Cup draw paired Egypt and Iran in the city. And they say the answer to discomfort is curiosity rather than retreat.
11: We're excited to have you in Seattle. You are welcome in Seattle. While you're here, learn about who we are. Learn about our culture.
9: Hedda McClendon is a senior official on Seattle's World Cup 26 local organizing committee.
11: Be curious about our culture. Ask questions. It might not be how you want to live or how things are in your country, but this is something that makes us unique, and we want you to experience it and be curious.
9: On the pitch, there's plenty at stake. The Egyptian squad comes into this match with momentum after beating New Zealand and with a real chance of taking control of Group G. At the pre-match press conference, Egypt manager Hossam Hassan would not engage with questions about the Pride-related celebrations, insisting his focus was on football. Iran, meanwhile, arrive in a very different mood. Their tournament already shaped by politics, travel restrictions, and complaints about preparation time. Even if they have now been allowed to get to Seattle earlier than before. Their head coach, Amir Kalinoy, also refused to engage with questions about the Pride-related celebrations.
12: We are here to play football, not for other things. We think about football. Our concentration is on the match and on being successful. As for things that are forbidden in our religion and do not exist, we do not want to talk about them. We only talk about the match, football, and the beauty of the game.
9: As Egypt and Iran try to edge closer to the knockout stages, this match here in Seattle is a glimpse into what happens when a World Cup lands in a city celebrating one set of values, while two of the teams taking part arrive carrying very different ones of their own.
3: That's Shaima Khalil reporting from Seattle there. The other game that's going to be taking place here in Vancouver in that group between New Zealand and Belgium. All four of those teams have an opportunity to qualify for the round of 32.
1: Many thanks, Isaac. Let's now cross to the other side of the country and hear from one avid football fan, a certain Zohran Mamdani, the mayor of New York City. He's been speaking to the BBC's Mark Chapman about the World Cup fever that has engulfed his city and the importance of sport to a city's identity.
13: It's given everyone just a sense of real excitement. We always hope and pray for the host nation bump. But what we've seen from these first two games, that tonight is not a decider, but rather an option to see more players, that's more than we could ever ask for.
14: Do you notice a difference in this city because of how they have started? Or is it not irrelevant how they have started, but very much below still what the Knicks did.
13: It's hard to compare anything to the Knicks. You know, we waited 53 years to win that championship. I will say that it does feel like New Yorkers have an extra spring in our step. And, you know, tonight we're very excited because we're going to be broadcasting the USA-Turkey game on a number of kiosks that we have around New York City, Link NYC kiosks.
14: So what are they? Sorry, when you say kiosks, so what are they?
13: When you're walking around New York City, you'll see these kind of larger kiosks on a number of sidewalks, and you'll see it'll give you the weather, there'll be different updates, sometimes there are advertisements. And what we started doing with the Knicks is broadcasting the game on those kiosks. So you could just be walking around the city, and you can catch the game, and we're going to be doing that tonight as well for USA.
14: You are a genuine New York Knicks fan. You're a genuine Arsenal fan as well, which I will come on to. I will come on to in a moment.
13: It's been a good year.
14: So yeah,
13: it's been a good year.
14: Has what the Knicks did, and maybe even what you saw with Arsenal and how it affected London, has that changed your perspective of where you put sport in your list of priorities as a politician?
13: I think it's shown us the intangible value of this game, one that sometimes is derided as if it's a distraction. It is a cornerstone of how people understand themselves and the world around them. And, you know, you're asking me questions about New York City. 8.5 million people live in New York City. And in the largest city in the United States of America, it can also feel quite lonely sometimes for people. It can feel as if they're alienated from those around them. And these are moments that bring people together. And I'll tell you that for me, just individually, before I was the mayor, sports have just always been such a way that I've understood who I am, what I believe in, how I build my day. And I think that part of fighting back against the commodification of sport, the insistence that it becomes yet another luxury product, is also a recognition of what it provides.
1: That's Zohran Mamdani, the mayor of New York, in conversation with the BBC's Mark Chapman.
15: Yeah, it's really interesting when politicians get involved with sport, isn't it? There's always political gain to be had, I guess. I remember when Senegal qualified for the World Cup for the first time in 2002 and they were flying back from their game and the Senegalese president at the time, Abdoulaye Wade, made the team wait for him in Mauritania so he could fly back to Paris so they could come in together to Dakar and he could get some of the plaudits. You get that all over the place, I guess, Anne.
1: Wow. And we have had a few heads of state attend the World Cup so far. The president of the DRC was there as well.
15: Yeah,
1: so
15: yeah.
1: Politics and sport.
15: Better if your team wins, of course, but you can't guarantee that, I suppose. You're listening to Newsday on the BBC World Service with Anne in Nairobi, Isaac in Vancouver, and James in London.
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18: We're taking stock of the business week with our guests in Frankfurt and Hanoi, a week that's seen record-breaking temperatures across large swathes of Europe and Asia. We'll chat about the major economic impact that's having.
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2: Hello and welcome to Newsday on the BBC World Service with Anne Soy in Nairobi and James Cottnell in London.
1: As the relief operation is underway in Venezuela following Wednesday's devastating earthquakes, we'll hear concerns about how much help is getting to the coastal city of La Guaira.
19: What shocks people the most is that most of the efforts have been led by individual citizens that decided to take a stand and run donation drives. It has been by family members.
2: Tech company Apple has raised the price of its iPads and MacBook laptops, blaming the high cost of memory chips for that increase. It comes as the insatiable demand for chips to power AI data centers is putting a strain on supplies.
3: And I'm Isaac Fannin, watching the World Cup in Vancouver. I'll have all the results and stories from the latest group games, all after the latest world news.
20: BBC News with Danielle Yawowiecka. Venezuela's health minister says at least 235 people are now known to have died in Wednesday's powerful back-to-back earthquakes. Some who died are foreigners. A large number of people are still unaccounted for as rescue teams try to find survivors in the rubble of collapsed buildings. Here's our correspondent, Will Grant.
4: We've had journalist friends who've been on the site all day, and they say that some people simply don't want to talk. They're sitting in huddled in families as the rescue services are working around the clock trying to reach those who are still trapped under the rubble. These are still the vital hours when people can be pulled from the rubble. And there have been moments of hope. I saw video of a baby being pulled from the rubble, and there have been a variety of people who've been saved. But it is a very, very difficult task because, of course, there is the recovery of bodies as well.
20: The US military says it's sending two naval vessels and aircraft, including transport planes, to help with relief efforts in the aftermath of the Venezuelan quakes. It's part of an international response that's seen specialist rescue teams arrive from countries including the US, Mexico, the Dominican Republic, Spain and Qatar. The United Nations is coordinating the response. King Charles has become the first British monarch to publish his tax bill. He paid $17 million on his private income in the tax year to April last year. In total, Charles has paid some $40 million in tax since becoming king in 2022. More from our senior royal correspondent, Daniela Ralph.
21: I think he definitely wants to be more transparent about his finances. You can always wonder quite what is the thinking and the timing of royal announcements. But this has come because basically there has been such scrutiny over royal finances in the past few months, particularly after the situation with Andrew Mountbatten-Windsor moving and losing his titles. It's kind of opened up a closer look at the way royalty works.
20: The US Supreme Court has struck down a law in Hawaii that required people to get permission to take guns into private premises that are open to the public, such as shops and hotels. It's the latest ruling by America's highest court in favour of gun rights, as Orlando Teal explains.
22: The 6-3 decision by the Supreme Court justices is a win for the Trump administration, which argued that the law violates the Second Amendment of the Constitution, the right to keep and bear arms. Hawaii's law required gun carriers to get a property owner's express permission before bringing a handgun onto their business premises, if it's open to the public, such as a restaurant or shopping mall. Four other US states, California, Maryland, New Jersey and New York, have similar laws, which could now be challenged.
20: You're listening to the latest world news from the BBC. A former high-ranking official in Ukraine's security service has been convicted of treason and sentenced to life in prison for passing information to Russia. Ukraine's chief prosecutor said Colonel Dmytro Kozyura, who was responsible for counter-terrorism activities, was paid by Moscow to pass on state secrets. These included information about the effects of missile strikes on Kyiv, the location of security service and military units, and information on casualties. Japan Airlines and All Nippon Airways have cancelled 120 flights scheduled for Friday as two tropical storms are approaching Japan. This could result in the atmospheric phenomenon known as the Fujiwara effect, when two storms interact, making forecasting their movements and strengths more difficult. Japan's weather agency has advised evacuations in some areas. At the World Cup, in Group D, Australia and Paraguay have both qualified for the knockouts after they each got a point in a scoreless draw. Joe Linsky has more on the latest matches.
23: On the one hand, in Group F, a 1-1 draw suited Japan and Sweden, who both advanced to the knockouts, where Japan will play Brazil. But for Ecuador in Group E, they had to win to have a chance. They'd not scored a goal in their first two group games, but summoned a performance to beat Germany 2-1 to finish as one of the best third-place sides. It's just the second time Ecuador have advanced to the knockouts.
20: Researchers have used artificial intelligence and imaging technology to read a carbonised rolled-up papyrus scroll that was burned during the eruption of Mount Vesuvius. It's the first time such a scroll has been read in its entirety. Dating back about 2,000 years, the scroll is one of the oldest recovered from a library in Herculaneum, which was buried under ash along with Pompeii in 79 AD. The text contains references to Stoic philosophy and discusses concepts ranging from ethics to art. And that's the latest BBC News.
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1: We'll speak in a moment to a resident of Caracas and an opposition politician after Wednesday's devastating double earthquake. And we'll hear why the tech giant Apple is raising prices.
2: And Newsday's Isaac Fannin will join us from Vancouver with the latest from the World Cup, including looking ahead to the next game for one of the tournament's great stories, Cap Verde. If you want to comment on that or anything you hear on Newsday, you can send us a WhatsApp or text message on our usual number, +44 77 86 20 50 85.
1: We start in Venezuela, where specialist rescue teams from around the world are arriving in the race to try and save the many people still trapped under buildings after the country was hit by double earthquakes on Wednesday. The authorities say that at least 235 people have been killed. Rescue operations are ongoing in the capital, Caracas, and in the nearby coastal city of La Guaira, where survivors are still being pulled from the rubble.
2: Now, earlier I spoke to Andres Silva, who lives in one of the Caracas districts hardest hit by the disaster. He started by describing the moment that earthquake hit.
19: It happened during one of the World Cup matches. I was with some friends watching the Brazil-Scotland game, and one moment to the other, it's like, hey, are you kicking the table? No, are you kicking the table? Then you see the faces of everyone at the restaurant just going like, oh, it's an earthquake. The ground shook violently. There was a pool nearby. You could see it. The water going crazy. The windows making loud noises. The lamps swinging around. It was truly like a tornado movie.
2: Tell us a little bit about La Guaira and some of those coastal towns which have been particularly badly hit. Are these areas that are well equipped to deal with something like this or not?
19: Not at all. La Guaira, sadly, is one of those municipalities that has suffered the most in Venezuela, both from natural disasters. It was the victim of a massive flood in the 90s. Then again, it was flooded in about 2004, 2005. It's been one of the states that has suffered most of the political policies in the country that has been gravely affected. Public buildings like the international airport, the ports, the buildings that the government is supposed to take care of, it became very clear not only that infrastructure-wise they were mishandled or just abandoned over time. At the moment, there is barely no government presence there, no armed forces, no National Guard, no civil protection. So this just shows how unprepared the government was to handle any type of tragedy.
2: Yeah, can you expand on that a bit? The rescue efforts in general, how are they going? I mean, it seems extraordinary that there is little presence of those authorities you mention in one of the hardest hit areas.
19: Strictly speaking about La Guaira, what shocks people the most is that most of the efforts have been led by individual citizens that decided to take a stand and run donation drives. It has been by family members of the people affected that have tried to recruit some volunteers and tried to remove all of the rubble from the disaster areas, and private foundations and organizations that have led both supply runs to try to gather medicine, food, and other things that the affected people might need, and also going to La Guaira with volunteers to try and remove the rubble. What the government announced that they would be doing is deploying the armed forces, the National Guard. And what we have seen is that they have not delivered on that promise. It's almost as if the government's plan at the moment is relying strictly on the El Salvadorian mission that arrived a couple hours ago to Maiquetía, or waiting for the American mission that they announced, or the Mexican search and rescue teams that were announced. But within their own forces and the tools at their disposal, there have been little to no action taken in La Guaira.
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2: New sneakers? And that phone? Who did he get that from?
0: Criminal exploitation often starts unnoticed. 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
2: Good morning, good morning. I'm Mr. Coverley, I'm Kenneth Coverley. Would like to greet the entire community of St. Eustatius. And Mr. Fortin, thank you for this moment, for having me here in the studio. I'm here today for a brief moment to inform the general public of the arrangement that the St. Eustatius African Burial Ground Alliance has put together with the local government, with a range of various other NGOs on the islands to bring the content for the Emancipation Day on the 1st of July 2026. The theme of that day would be the awakening of a new historical narrative. And this day is specially dedicated by the community of St. Eustatius in memory of our ancestors, African ancestors, and their sacrifices for the preservation of our freedom, which we cherish and enjoy today as we live. The goal of the day is more about a new narrative. Like I said, we will be rewriting and moving away somewhat from the Eurocentric form of distorted narrative of the 1st of July, which is called Emancipation Day. And we will be more promoting African Caribbean centered historical education. And one of the slogans, especially which is so important, is that we will shift from freedom granted to freedom won. And why we are speaking about that, freedom granted to freedom won, is because of the mere fact that in our educational system, we have never heard or rarely learned about the role of our ancestors in relation to the capitulation of the industry of enslavement, the institutions of enslavement, and the systems that persist as at the time in relation to the chattel enslavement of our station, of our ancestors, based on the plantation economical system. Now, when we speak about freedom, moving away from freedom granted to freedom won, it means that through our spiritual and courageous ancestors, the resistance against oppression for our freedom without fear, which was brought to the enslaver system structures. And like I said earlier, the chattel enslavement

0: fear, without fear of our ancestors putting up the fight. In, for instance, places like the former British Guiana, which is today the Republic of Ghana, Belize, for one. Much of us will hear nowadays about Tula. Tula also played a very important role in Curaçao into the resistance. Now, I have information based on my research, which is counting over 1,200 names of our ancestors who took part throughout the Americas, the Caribbean, into the resistance, whereby eventually the enslaver was forced to be capitulated. And so these names and this form of education has really never been told into the prescriptive form of formal Dutch education. As we speak at this moment, on this island, if you can find a sheet of paper, which is A4, or what you want to call it, which is giving you a thorough in content African history and the role of our ancestors in that resistance throughout the Americas. Not to forget the Republic of Haiti, where Toussaint Louverture throughout out Napoleon at the time and abolished slavery in Haiti for everyone. These are some of the horrific educational stories which we never heard or even learned or came about in the school books as we know them today. And so on the 1st of July, we will be doing a range of community engagement and particularly emphasizing, like I said, gathering children, adults, and everything, and young people of African descent, particularly bringing that form of awareness and insight to what really historically took place with the role of our ancestors. Now, why I said earlier our ancestors did not achieve absolutely victory is because of the mere fact, if that was the fact, we as the descendants would not be in the predicament which we experience today in so many forms. Our community are being exploited economically nowadays. It continues. The legacy of enslavement continues in many forms today. Our traditions, our African traditions, was wiped away, destroyed, and the enslaver or their heirs reemerged with our tradition philosophies as if it was theirs. I will give you a small example. Some traditions, our people has this notion that it is an evil approach. Now, if you go to the Catholic Church, because I know a lot of you go to the Catholic Church every Sunday and sometime during the week, and will be sitting down, and, the priest would be performing a ritual, a ceremonial ritual, walking around with this bowl of smoke with incense coming out of it, and swinging it, and sprinkling water on the ground. In the African language, it's called libation. It is giving honor and respect for the efforts and the sacrifices of our ancestors went through at the time, paving the way for us to be existing today. Now, no one in that Catholic Church would dispute that moment. But if I or any particularly African member of society today go outside or any form of a space or spot and perform the same thing by giving honor and recognition, expressing dignity to our ancestors, that performance would be considered as evil. So what I'm trying to say here, it shows that we had an education and we have an education system which continue to indoctrinate us, and at the same time, our ancestors' tradition, philosophy, and way of life in many ways has been re-emerged and presented by the heirs of the enslavers in the Western world as if it is something they invented. Now, if you go places like Spain, the south of Spain, you will find some of the most prestigious cathedrals which are built. Architecture was a science and remain a science, whereof it was invented in Africa. Brain surgery was taking place in Africa when Europe was still in the Dark Ages. And carpentry, engineering, was taking place in Africa when Europe was in the Dark Ages. And yet today, we are looked upon as third and second class citizens by the mere people who inherit our wealth, being privileged, and continue to be in that privileged position without having any form of shame where it came from. Europe was built and continue to be built on the wealth of African continent. Gold, oil, uranium, tin, you name it. And so it's really important that our people realize that there is an education which they have never got, and it is time that we, as those who are responsible in having that knowledge, to bring about and transcend that form of education to our community. Our younger people are yearning for information. Most of them which I encounter, you will see they have this feeling something is not correct. Something is wrong with the picture which they are experiencing in their life, but they cannot put it into context. So there's where we are going to be engaging from an educational African Caribbean centered point of view with informational information. Now, we are not doing that alone. We have dignitaries who will be coming in, experts, African centered expert, born in the Caribbean. One of them is Brother Atwell Kane, for instance. He conducted here on the island last year together with me and 22 other stations, voices, research. The book will be presented and publicized with a ceremonial gathering in the public library on the 30th of June of this year. The book is called The Voices of Stations Making a Difference. And in that book, it is not my story, Kenneth Kuvale's story. It is the story of all of those different citizens of St. Eustatius. Then we have Brother Dr. Professor Kemani Nehutsi, who was born in the former British Guyana, today named as the Republic of Guyana. He is a specialist in the science of Africology, going back into Kemet Asian Africa, a civilization which we know nothing about or hardly anything about. He will be going with and taking this community on a journey during that day in a very simple, not an academical level of engaging with the community, but from a grassroots, understandable, community-based level, explaining and giving insight. But not only explaining and giving insight, but the interaction from a proactive interaction with the community before the 1st of July. Because he and Brother Atwell are the key speakers on the 1st of July. But prior to the 1st of July, we will be on the road, in the streets, in the bar, in the restaurants, and we will be having these social discussions with our community from, again, a normal social level. So these are some of the things that we are intended to try and bring about on the 1st of July this year. We have that mandate from the local government based on a decree which they signed in May. And a memorandum of understanding to conduct these proceedings. The local authorities will be present. We will have we will start from the where we all know as Smoke Alley. Right behind Smoke Alley, we have the African Godet Plantation. There's where we will start our spiritual drive journey in honor of our ancestors. We will leave there and go towards the 18th century African battleground plantation in Golden Rock, near vicinity of the airport, which was where our ancestors were excavated without any form of community involvement in 2021, which today we are working hard in order to actually get them out of the heritage house and give them a proper and respectable, dignified reburial, put them back to rest in peace where they were. And from there, we will head on to the Congo Battleground. Most people doesn't even know, I think, where the Congo Battleground is situated. Near vicinity of the Congo Battleground, we have what we call the Congo Free Village. There's where African people and children, women and men and children, were living as free people who were not enslaved. We tend to think that all our people were enslaved people, but that's not a fact neither. So nowadays, everything is about, which we use the terminology a lot, slaves. First of all, that is a very insulting and disrespectful terminology, because our ancestors were never born as slaves. They were people who were forced by insidious, barbaric methods and crime into enslavement, and that makes a fundamental difference. And from there, we will travel on past the 7 days when to just head into the hospital and head down to outside of the public library in the vicinity where Thomas du Plessis and his comrade led the resistance at the time here in Station in 1848. They were sent to Curaçao. Some of them was executed at the same time. Thomas du Plessis, some reason, some way, he found his way back to St. Eustatius. And so the story continued, because all we know is Fort Orania, things like that, the Jewish burial ground, cemetery, the Old Church Cemetery, the Dutch Reformed Cemetery, which are very much kept clean and protected. But when you look at our African heritage and sacred places, they are restricted, which is forbidden by law to even have access to. So these are some of the things, again, when it's based on education, our people does not even know their rights, because the Article 27, I think it is, from the United Nations based on human rights, define that people of a community has the rights to have access to their heritage and to also to be informed in and be involved in any development when it comes to their heritage. That is not happening to our African community on this island. And so I would like to welcome as well our brother here, Mr. Derek Simmons, who also is member of the Alliance. And at the same time, he is now Island Council. As you all will remember, in 2018, when this island was overthrown by the Dutch government and our democracy was demolished, Mr. Derek Simmons and others was commissioner. And the Dutch appointed the appointees to rule and do what they felt was to their discretion to do with this island. In that regard, much has not been changed, because behind the scene, everything which is happening on this island is still being dictated by the Dutch central government. We have a local government which we respect, but they are what you call a public entity. They does not have the absolute authority to make decisions, even when it comes to local ordinance. If the Dutch central government does not appreciate the ordinance they compose and will lay down, devil stepped in and just pushed us aside. So that is to show you we are still living in this world of colonialism. Mr. Brother Derek Simmons, could you please give your take on some of the issues? Thank you very much.
1: Yeah, thank you. And I took note of, you know, what you are saying. And it's very important for people to, I think, listen and take in the information. Because education is key. And often, I think our people are afraid to be educated, you know, afraid of the information. And sometimes, while telling the stories and information, it gets emotional because, you know, they have heard other story. And that's what they grew up with. And sometimes that's family and everything is all pushed together. And now you're hearing something else, and it's like an internal struggle. And I think it starts with we need to basically have self-worth. Often we do not feel that we are worth anything, or all that is around us has no value. So if someone wants to come and take it, yeah, it's okay. It doesn't serve any purpose. So with that kind of attitude, you know, person could just come in and take your valuable assets, abuse it, misuse it, and for us it would be okay because for us it has no value. So it starts with, to me, education, and it's kind of a shameful, I use that word, that others know more about our history than we ourselves. And as a young person grew up, I believe a lot of my historical education came from verbally talking, listening, and absorbing the information, but not from basically the structural education you'll get in school. So although, you know, you have the UN, all these nice declaration, you know, giving you, you know, all kind of authority or whatever, it's very difficult to transfer that into reality, because sometimes they even say the UN is a toothless tiger. Mm-hmm. They could say things, proclaim things, but then when it comes to sometime voting on a resolution, you just take a handful or one or whatever to veto that, and it's done. You throw all 100 and whatever votes just aside, and just these special few can just dictate and say how it's done. And basically, when you check, there is a history why that is done. And if you don't know the history, you won't understand what's happening. And we see that as normal. And I think once we have to start seeing those things as not normal, what we have is special. It's valuable and should be protected, and also we have the right to exist. And to me, that is kind of what you're saying. We still have this enslavement attitude going around. It probably don't have the physical chains, you know, on your neck, on your arms, but mentally we still have those mental chains keeping us down.
0: Yeah, I think Bob Marley had a track on that mental enslavement. And you brought up understanding. I think one of the things too which is very much lacking is understanding the structure of what we call in Dutch Staatsinrichting. If you take, for instance, right now, after the transition, but even if we go back to the UN, for example, the UN Charter, which I think was in somewhere in 1950-something, where the former Antilles had a level of autonomy, that also was retracted by the Dutch government, if I'm not mistaken.
1: Well, I believe they write it in their own way. So you have the UN Charter saying one thing, and basically your constitutions or whatever supposed to fall in line with with that. And often it is not done that way. And so you can try and fight and struggle, and it's going to be a fight because the fight starts within, and then you have to get, you know, go all the way up to a certain level, and then getting to like a system like the international court. It's very difficult and very rare that, you know, a case or whatever will be heard. And what is also sad is often because our rights are being violated, but then when you compare it to others' struggle out there, sometimes, you know, our struggle look very civilized, mm-hmm. you know, it's not that important. So what happened is you are put aside in this pile, and hey, let's deal with this bombing situation that is happening right now and try to do something about it. But that is kind of the reality we are living in. But if we do not value what we have, then you probably give up the fight and say, hey, it's worthless. It's not worth the effort to continue.
0: Yeah, and I will, and this may not disrespect our community, because, and I'm not talking about the entire community neither, because we have enough people in our
1: statute.
0: The
1: document, the word I was looking for is the statute. Yeah,
0: right.
1: The statute.
0: Yeah.
1: I think 1954
0: right.
1: It was established.
0: Yeah. I'm not, you know, this is not a fact. I don't want to generalize, mm-hmm. but the mere fact of a distorted education mm-hmm. and the image forming, which a lot of people underestimate, because when you walk around on this island, most image, like right outside here, the library, you have images, and you have the down by the Catholic Church, I think is the statue of Queen Wilhelmina, if I'm not mistaken. Mm-hmm. You have the Fort Orania, you have the, like I said earlier, the Dutch Reform, Belgrade, and Church. All of these things are upheld in our community as the images which were so great. Mm-hmm. And it kind of create a perception in your own mindset as a people, because you don't see the difference or any contrast or any other images against that. So I believe that when you speak about value, not only in relation to heritage,
1: mm-hmm.
0: and when we speak about heritage, we must remember it's not only touchable physical heritage, but also our intangible heritage, which means, you know, things like traditional forms of music and so forth, which have been dying out or even has been seen in most cases as not the type of music which is in the trend of the world today. But in other places, these things are valued. But more importantly, it is the de-appreciation about oneself at the same time,
1: mm-hmm.
0: which is so damaging.
1: Mm-hmm. Yeah.
0: So, you know, so I think what you were saying earlier, unless you have that education, all of these, and you may correct me on that, all of these international treaties and so forth, a United Nations Article 27 or whatsoever it may be,
1: mm.
0: does not have any much bearing on, especially like you said, if you take the war right now in Iran, for instance, and whose station, you know,
1: mm.
0: it's not a relevant manifested element in the scheme of things. So in that regard, you are saying unless that education, knowing your history, knowing where you came from based on a historical facts, because a lot of people tend to have this negative de-appreciation. I'm not African. I didn't come through being African.
1: Yeah.
0: My forefather is from Scotland, this yes. and that. But then a simple question would be, if you look at yourself in the mirror,
1: mm-hmm.
0: how did you came into being without having any connection with your ancestors.
1: Yeah, and I think that's where it starts, is to look at yourself and be comfortable with who you are. And you know, and also not because someone is talking negative about you or how you look. You should appreciate yourself. So often I think persons are their own worst enemy. They probably bring themselves down more than others. And then how do you, you know, you go from there? So often you have, you know, we have all these institutions that's supposed to work for us. Reparation, that's a word that you keep hearing. But when you ask what it is, you know, it's very difficult for someone to define what reparation is. And sometimes when I use that word, I say I need to look in the future, because you are repairing something that was horribly went wrong in the past, and we have to repair it so that in the future a change is made. And often that change isn't just physical, it's mental, so that you value yourself.
0: And I think when you speak about reparation, it is a such, and that's the thing about it, people think it's just only about a sum of money.
1: Yes.
0: And I think, as Dr. Professor Kemani said in 1998 already, reparation cannot be seen, and it's also misunderstood in the political sense in many ways, because it's being seen as a payoff, you know, like you pay a fine. Mm-hmm. But it is not about just paying a fine. It cannot be about paying a fine, because reparation coincides with the what we will call the contemporary experience and conditions of African people throughout the world as we speak today. It's more than just a payoff. It cannot be a payoff, because like you mentioned earlier, the social economical conditions in most of our communities are being experienced still based on the continuation of that same legacy. So reparation is something which tend to be defined by politicians in many ways and understand in a very marginalized fashion as well, won't you say?
1: Yeah, and often when you hear that from politicians, I use that word, in the back of their mind, they're thinking, hey, this is going to cost, and let's lower the cost. And often come at you from that point of view. Hey, we're going to put this value and put it there. And every day you have a foul scrabble for the little piece of pittance that is thrown there. And often our people are so distracted where, you know, they, because they do not value, you know, themselves, they think, hey, what they have there, that's a lot of money, and start pushing and pulling each other down just to get a piece of that actually is nothing.
0: Piece of the pie.
1: Yeah. So, yeah. But if you basically value, have, you know, what is valuable, then right away you can say, hey, what you're offering me there is really not, it isn't anything. And how do I explain to the young people, you know, about what's happening? So you give that money is spent, but still you have the issue with dealing with the young people.
0: So if we're coming into the closing of the time, if you look at what we've been mandated together with the various NGOs, mm-hmm. with the goal of the day, you know, rewriting our narrative as best possible, and starting to make a distance from the Eurocentric narrative, which has been always false or distorted, in relation to what we call now the theme of the day, the awakening of a new historical narrative. How do you see this approach? Do you think it's one of the necessary approach which need to be at least activated or put effort into going forward with in the future.
1: Yeah. And I believe it's very important, and people have to realize it doesn't end here. You don't have just the day and that's it. No, this is a continuing, evolving movement that we are a part of. And for example, I have a part to play in that program. And what I try to do is creative, come with something different, something new, a different approach, because community engagement is not easy. It's not simple bringing over the information to someone else, because you have that emotional hurricane that is happening, and how do you break through? So you have to use different approaches, different methods of bringing that information, and with the hope that it sparks something within the person, then they realize, hey, I too should get involved and also help carry on the story.
0: Yeah, and on that note too, you took part in the research last year with Dr. Atwell Kane, cultural anthropologist, and now we are presenting and publicizing ceremonially this book on the 30th of June this year in the public library. There are very various ways to go about this evolving process. I would say this is an example, because in this book, this book is not about me or Dr. Kane, for instance, who went and mingled throughout the community and had people, voices, bringing their own story. It is their story, their experience, and how they look at themselves, how they interpret identity, and so forth. So I would tend to say this book is going to be a very interesting part of the process as well as we go forward. Yeah. Do you think that we need to continue enhancing ourselves by taking those initiatives? Because a lot of people think at times you need a bulk of money just to do the work. Out of our experience in the Alliance, you know, you've been there for years. Actually, we started out without any 1 cent, and most of the time we were financing and taking money out of our own pocket just to make things work. Do you think that this is also an element which society need to wake up upon, that you of yourself can do so much at the same time, whereof this financial bulk or pittance of money is not even really needed?
1: Yeah, it's a needed element, and more people producing material, whether videos, books, whatever, it's needed. Our history needs to be documented. So this is a way, and I hope that book will find its way into the educational system, so that, you know, students can read and can, you know, comprehend the stories that are told. And to me, that with doing it that way, you probably make a dent in trying to, you know, bring that information. But often, and it's sad, you know, sometimes I always say, there is forces out there that will work against us trying to bring that information forward, because, you know, it's people don't realize the wealth they have. Others see that wealth and they want part of it. So if you getting educated means that there is less wealth for them, so there's going to be efforts coming in trying to distort what's happening there. And it's the hope that persons don't get distracted with those things and keep focused and first listen, process the information and then make the information yours. And once you hear that, one of the things I constantly say, different persons will come with their stories, and when you realize the stories kind of matching, then to me, I say the story must be right.
0: Right.
1: It's very difficult for 1,000 people to be saying the same thing, the same lie. So so if you don't know and they just come together and they're saying the same thing, then something has to be right about that story.
0: Exactly. And that brings me to the closing remarks, more or less, which make me wonder, because we spoke about the book, and in 2024, we did also a program on the island where we trained people to do research within the slavery registry. And out of that, we produced a magazine, which is called Remember Caesar Tracing Our Origin. I can recall that the local authorities purchased about 400 copies of that magazine. And you spoke about in the school, but I'm encountering school children, and when I speak about the magazine, which should be in the school, basically nobody heard about the magazine. So I'm wondering where did those 400 copies of important historical information happen to be on this island, you know. So these are the things which, you know, and I've been dishing out some of them to young people.
1: Yeah.
0: And it triggers so much of attention and questions and how people thinking about things which they never thought about before. So I will basically would like to know and hear, and more importantly, make sure that those magazines enter the school so that children, students can actually bring a discussion among us or themselves or in community in general.
1: Yeah.
0: And so, you know, I hope that happens.
1: Yeah. And to add, I think schools shouldn't see it as a threat, you know, it's as something negative. It's adding value to the education system. Mm-hmm. You are building a better student for tomorrow.
0: Yep.
1: So we should be basically doing, have the same kind of goals, but often they will see something as that as a interference, a threat, and the book just end up in on a bookshelf or a filing cabinet, or sometimes even in the garbage.
0: Yeah, yeah.
1: So it's up to, by talking about it, someone would ask a question and start pulling them out and say, "Hey, let's start using this material."
0: Yeah, which is tragic. And so tonight, if the flight is in time, 10 minutes to 7 p.m., Dr. Professor Kemani, Dr. Atwell Kane will be arriving on the island. Those are a few of our key speakers.
1: Yeah.
0: The procession will start, like I said, with the walk and end here outside of the library where we expect the Commissioner of Culture and other dignitaries and the Island Council members would be present. And that would lead up to 12 p.m. on the 1st of July. And from midday, we will move to where most people call it, I think, is the field, and other name as well, the Johan Cruyff Court. Down there is where we'll have from 12 up until 10 p.m. in the evening, which means to say we will take a break from 5 after the day session with various people. Mr. Papa Umpu from St. Martin will be present as well, who's instrumental in telling stories. You will be present. School children would be having their part to play in part of the segment. Sister Siamara would be explaining more to the community about the preparation of the re-earthing of our ancestors. And from, say, 6 until 10 p.m., it would be the moment of various bands who will be on the stage in a celebrative manner in order to, you know, end the evening in a ancestral spiritual sphere.
1: Mm-hmm.
0: And that is the work we are putting in to make this kickoff of a new approach a reality. And like you said, it's not something, a one-moment thing. It's something which needs to be reoccurring in all area. And so I would like to thank you for your input as well, and thank the community at large for listening. And hopefully we will hope to see much of the community participating and appearing on these 2 days. Well, the 1st of July is the entire day, and the publication of our book would be in the evening from 7 p.m. at the public library on the 30th of June, whereof the publisher and the people who participated in, because they are partly authors of the book as well, you know, they will be presented with a copy of the book, and the book also would be on sale too. People who will be participating, we'll give them a discount on the book for their being present. Why we have to ask and sell the book to is to cover our overhead costs based on the criteria of the funding organization. So that's some demand within their policy as well, that we sell X amount of the books to cover the overhead costs, because people think many times we get this money, but at the same time, you as yourself, how to finance a bulk of the same cost which you have into your budget. And their criteria is that, you know, in this case, the book has to be sold. And we'll have people coming from Curaçao who funded the book. They will be present with presented with a copy as well. And so I would like to thank you again, and the broader community of St. Eustatius in the whole, Mr. Fortin as well, for giving us this moment, and wish everyone a blessed and safe day. Thank you.
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1: 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Opening hours Monday to Thursday from 8 a.m. to 6 p.m. Friday from 8 a.m. to 5 p.m. and Sunday from 9 a.m. to 1 p.m. Closed on Saturdays. 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

0: little child comes home, smiles, pretends nothing is wrong, but you feel that something is off.
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2: New sneakers? And that phone? Who did he get that from?
0: Criminal exploitation often starts unnoticed. At home, online, on the street. 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
1: 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For example, if you need a bed, stove, refrigerator, washing machine, or baby necessities. 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For more information, visit the SZW office on Stacia from Monday through Thursday between 8 a.m. and 12 p.m. or WhatsApp us at 790-0052. We will be happy to help you. On Seba, you can visit the Seba Community Development Department at the Upper Road number 4 in the bottom. Did you know that some wireless devices can significantly interfere with the mobile network on Bonaire, Seba, and Stacia? So make sure that your purchase has a CE or FCC mark and uses the right frequencies. For more information, visit www.rijksdienstcn.com on the pages of the Authority for Digital Infrastructure or call 599-717-3140. 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

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You might also like Fresh Out the Slammer, Taylor Swift, Down Bad, Taylor Swift.

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0: yourself. 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For more information about fire extinguishers, go to www.rijksdienstcn.com and enter the quiz. And you might win one out of the 10 extinguished blankets of the Caribbean Netherlands Fire Department. The right extinguishing equipment is of vital importance. Your child comes home, smiles, pretends nothing is wrong, but you feel that something is off.
1: I notice him changing, but I don't know how to reach him.
2: New sneakers? And that phone? Who did he get that from?
0: Criminal exploitation often starts unnoticed. At home, online, on the street. Pay attention. Talk. 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Out of the grip. Stay alert together.

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1: Hello and welcome to Stay Informed, a program brought to you by Rijksdienst Caribisch Nederland RCN to inform and update residents of Ceiba and Saint Eustatius about developments within RCN departments on the islands of the Caribbean Netherlands. My name is Jeanette Monte and I will be your host today. Today we will be talking with Firstly Kutar, Communication Advisor at the RCN Unit Social Affairs and Labor Caribbean Netherlands, better known as SA2. Today's topic is Double Child Benefit. Firstly, welcome to Stay Informed.
2: Hi Jeanette, thank you.
1: Firstly, can you tell us what exactly is Double Child Benefit?
2: Yes, I can do that. The Double Child Benefit is an allowance for children with intensive care needs. Mm-hmm. So should a parent or a guardian qualify for this compensation, mm-hmm. it's an additional to the monthly child benefit mm-hmm. that is already being received through mm-hmm. SA2. Starting the 1st of July, this benefit will become structural. Mm-hmm. So if you, if you are approved for such mm-hmm. benefit, then it will be double the amount that you already mm-hmm. receive for the basic child benefit.
1: Okay. Could you give an example of the type of care needs that may qualify?
2: Okay, so as mentioned, it has to do with intensive care needs. So mm-hmm. you can think of, for example, if a child has a physical disability or children who may need assistance with daily activities such as eating or bathing or even getting dressed.
1: Okay. Tell us what conditions must parents or caregivers meet to qualify for Double Child Benefit.
2: Okay, so some of the conditions in order to qualify for the Double Child Benefit is the child has to be between the ages of 3 mm-hmm. to 17 years. Okay. The parent must be already receiving the child benefit, as mm-hmm. I previously mentioned. Yeah. The child must also receive a positive assessment from the prevention clinic if you're applying on Stacia, mm-hmm. or from the community development department if you live or apply from Ceiba. Okay. And of course, you have to submit an application form in order to receive either approval or denied.
1: Okay. Where can parents or caregivers apply for Double Child Benefit?
2: Okay, so if you are residing on Stacia, that is the public health prevention mm-hmm. clinic, and on Ceiba, it's the community development department.
1: Okay. Radio listeners, you are listening to Stay Informed. We will be right back after this short break.

0: CN Rijksdienst Caribisch Nederland.
1: Welkom back to Stay Informed, a program brought to you by Rijksdienst Caribisch Nederland, better known as RCN. Today we are talking to Firstly Kutar, Communication Advisor of AssetWay. Firstly, before the break, you explained what the double child benefit is and what has changed. Can you tell us how long does it take for an application to be finalized?
2: So in this case, of course, the department will always strive to have the entire process finalized as quickly as possible, but it could take anywhere between 4 and 8 weeks to get a reply.
1: Okay. For the parents that are interested for this application, where can parents or caregivers go if they would like more information or need help with their application?
2: Yes. For parents that may want to get more information regarding this topic, they can contact or stop by their public health prevention clinic that's on Stacia and community development department on Seba. So it's basically the same entities where you would go to do the application. Yeah. Or you can also pay a visit or contact the AssetWay department on either islands, and they could also either give you information or tell you which direction you have, where you have to be.
1: Okay. Firstly, do you have a final message for our listeners today?
2: Yes, I certainly do. If you are a parent with a child that possibly may have intensive care needs, or even if you're unsure whether you would fall or qualify within the category for this special assistance, please contact the prevention clinic. It never hurts to ask a question. On Stacia, you can call 318-2891 and you can make an appointment, and there you can ask all your questions. If you reside on Seba, that is the Community Development Department, which is located at the Upper Road number 4 in the bottom. You can also stop by and make an appointment to ask all your questions if you have any doubts, or if you just want to be sure if you have a child that qualifies. Also, I would like to say that it's sometimes it's better to ask the question than to stay in doubt.
1: Yep.
2: So asking for help is never easy, but it's better to ask the question just then, you know, because it is a right for the parents who then qualify. It's not a favor that is being done. This is a right that parents have.
1: Sure.
2: So please apply and make use of the opportunity.
1: Firstly, could you please repeat the telephone number?
2: Of course. If you're on Stacia, you would have to contact the Public Health Prevention Clinic. The telephone number is 318-2891. And on Seba, that is the Community Development Department. They are located on the Upper Road number 4 in the bottom. You may stop by and you can ask your questions or make an appointment. Yes.
1: Okay. Now, thank you firstly for this information. Radio listeners, do not forget that we are always open for any comments, suggestions, or if you have any topic that you want to know more about, visit our website www.rijksdienstcn.com. 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In that way, we stay closer to the community because we are here to serve you. Thanks for tuning in, and until another opportunity. Bye-bye.

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1: Did you know that some wireless devices can significantly interfere with the mobile network on Bonaire, Ceiba and Stacia? 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

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You came along and wooed me, honey. I've changed my mind. This love is fine. Loving is gracious, great balls of fire. Kisses the baby. Feels good. Hold me, baby. Love you like I love a should. You're fine, so kind. Got to tell this world that you're mine. That you're my nail dance and I twiddle my thumb. I'm real nervous, but it sure is fun. Come on, baby, it drives me crazy. And this great, it's just great balls of fire.

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You're fine. So kind. 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It ain't your time to kill that I quit on my thumb. Real nervous, somebody show him fun. Come on, baby. Run crazy. Goodness gracious, great balls of fire.

0: there is no such thing as an end for loving better. You know, love is something exponential. The better you love, the more you can love. So I imagine us throughout eternity learning to love better, God and each other. And I'm especially touched by this promise that his name shall be
1: on our foreheads,
0: on our heads. That sense of belonging and being owned by God fully. It's what I'm really looking forward to. I don't know how it feels like. As a Christian, we already experienced the longing to be closer to God, but then finally having that as like your for identity forever is something that I think is going to feel so different than what we experience right now. Mm-hmm. And I'm looking forward to that.
2: Thank you so much for sharing. Elijah, take us to an appeal in the book that Paul wrote to Christians in Colossae, Colossians 3 and verse 2.
3: Yes, Colossians 3 verse 2. I'll be reading from the New King James Version. It says, set your mind on things above, not on things on the earth.
0: Amen.
2: Why is that important? Why is that appeal important for us today? Set your mind. We might say, pay attention to this Hope Sabbath School program about God wanting us to have a relationship with him that lasts
4: forever,
2: where there'll be fullness of
4: joy
2: and pleasures
4: forevermore.
2: Why is it that important, Travis, for us today to hear what Elijah just read?
5: Because the things of this earth are passing away. Mm-hmm. They're not forever.
0: Yeah.
2: And we probably could all, or some of you couldn't, but some of us could say there were times we were distracted by the things of this earth, right, Jason?
6: Yeah, I was just gonna say that, Derek, that we, from the until we get to that point, that we can be distracted in the meanwhile, because there is a lot of distraction. So Paul is really making it plain to say, hey, focus on these things.
2: Mm-hmm. Yes, Sabina?
0: I also believe that God wants us to live a life of gratitude and hope. You know, we currently live in a world that is damaged in so many ways, and there is people all over that are hurting. You know, mental health concerns, spiritual concerns of all sorts. That if we're just dwelling upon those things, we are not going to live with the joy that God would like us to, or have the strength even to see tomorrow. So I find that that's important also for me to be able to be hopeful about what God has in store.
2: All right, Elijah.
3: And like Sabina's saying, this verse tells me don't focus and just look down on the difficulties of life and the things that burden us, but look up and see God's love and see what he's preparing for us in the future.
6: Amen.
2: Set your mind on things above. On things above. You know, God has given us the ability to think about more than one thing at the same time. You know that, right?
6: Yeah.
2: You can be driving maybe to work and thinking about everything that you need to do, or maybe you can be cooking a meal and don't think too much about other things, but you can be thinking perhaps about some activities you're going to be doing later in the day.
6: Right.
2: God, I think, wants us, whatever we're doing, to what?
3: Mm-hmm.
2: Keep our mind
1: fixed
2: on things above.
1: Because
2: he's got a beautiful, eternal, joy for us.
1: Amen. Yes. Amen.
2: If we'll only believe it.
6: Right.
2: Well, you know, tragically, the Apostle John, also in this same book of Revelation, shares with us that not everybody will share in that eternal joy. I'm going to ask you, Lena, if you'd read from Revelation chapter 20. Revelation chapter 20. If you could read verses 11 through 15, because we know from all of our study that while God is wanting to draw us into a growing, saving, eternal relationship with him, the enemy is trying to keep us away.
6: Right.
1: That's right.
2: So let's see what the Revelator tells us in Revelation 20, 11 to 15.
7: I'll be reading from the New King James Version, and the Bible says, then I saw a great white throne, and him who sat on it, from whose face the earth and the heaven fled away, and there was found no place for them. And I saw the dead, small and great, standing before God, and books were opened, and another book was opened, which is the book of life. And the dead were judged according to their works by the things which were written in the books. The sea gave up the dead who were in it, and death and Hades delivered up the dead who were in them, and they were judged, each one according to his works. Then death and Hades were cast into the lake of fire. This is the second death. Mm. And anyone not found written in the book of life was cast into the lake of fire.
2: Mm. Mm. Well, I want to find out how we get our name in the book of life, but let me first say that God is not willing that any should perish.
6: Mm, right.
1: That's right.
2: Mm. Right? God so, what do we start with? God so loved the world, right?
0: Yes.
2: So he doesn't want anyone cast into the lake of fire. Mm-hmm. But apparently those whose names are not written in the book of life will be cast with the devil and his angels into the lake of fire. Go to chapter 21. And I'm going to ask Skylinda, would you read verses 7 and 8 for us? We're given, this is the revelation of Jesus Christ, by the way, and these words are faithful and true. Mm-hmm. So you say, but this isn't very good news.

0: us. No, it's telling us so we can avoid what we're reading here.
1: He who overcomes shall inherit all things, and I will be his God, and he shall be my son. But the cowardly, unbelieving, abominable, murderers, sexually immoral, sorcerers, idolaters, and all liars shall have their part in the lake which burns with fire and brimstone, which is the second death.
0: Now, somebody watching, maybe you or someone you know, is saying, Derek, I've done some of those things. I've been unbelieving. I've done abominable things. I maybe have even hurt or killed. I've been sexually immoral. I've dabbled in witchcraft, or I've worshipped other things than God. I've lied. Right?
2: Yeah.
0: It says they have no part. But they have part in the lake which burns with fire. So give me a word of hope from the Word of God. Because that list is found somewhere else in the Scriptures. Travis, where is it found?
3: It's found in 1 Corinthians.
0: 1 Corinthians. So this is the Apostle Paul writing, right? Mm-hmm. Under the inspiration of God. 1 Corinthians, you're turning to chapter 6.
3: Mm-hmm.
0: And would you read it slowly?
3: Okay.
0: Verses 9 through 11. Because it's both shocking and sad news, but then there's some good news.
3: Amen. And I'll be reading from the New King James Version. Do you not know that the unrighteous will not inherit the kingdom of God?
4: Mm.
3: Do not be deceived. Neither fornicator, nor idolaters, nor adulterers, nor homosexuals, nor sodomites, nor thieves, nor covetous, nor drunkards, nor revelers, nor extortioners will inherit the kingdom of God.
0: I'm so glad the text doesn't end there. Mm-hmm. Would you keep on reading?
3: Verse 11. And such were some of you. But you were washed, but you were sanctified, but you were justified in the name of the Lord Jesus and by the Spirit of our God.
2: Amen.
0: Somebody use my favorite Hebrew word.
2: Hallelujah.
0: Hallelujah. Hallelujah. Let's unpack that verse again if we can. Such were some of you.
4: Mm-hmm.
0: Yes, past tense. Thank you, Stephanie. Were some of you.
4: Mm-hmm.
0: So how did they break out of those strongholds we talked about earlier? Strongholds in the family, right? Strongholds like Samson had, addicted to lust. Remember, we studied about him. Mm-hmm. Strongholds maybe of lying. Ever grew up in a lying family. We've been lying. How do we break those strongholds, Ryan?
5: Well, Satan is stronger than us, but Jesus is stronger than Satan. And so if we align ourselves with Jesus, he's the only one that can give us that power.
0: And let's go back to that text. Thank you, that you're absolutely right. Go back. Such were some of you. Would you read it again for us, Travis? But what does it say?
3: In verse 11, but you were justified in the name of the Lord Jesus and by the Spirit of our God.
0: What does that mean, justified? Mm-hmm. Lena, to be justified, what does that mean?
1: It means being right with God.
0: Okay.
4: Mm-hmm.
0: Kylinda, you want to add to that?
1: It reminds me of the verse that we first read in John 3:16. God came and he died for our sins. And so he has given us this righteousness and said, what you can accomplish on your own, it's my free gift to you.
0: Mm-hmm. Whoever believes in him and what he's done, set right with God. Therefore, Paul talks about this a lot, the Apostle Paul. Mm-hmm. You have been set right, justified, or set right with God through faith in our Lord Jesus. Jennifer? Yes.
6: And so Christ received what we deserved on the cross, and we get what he deserved when we go before his Father, when we accept him and what he did for us.
0: The wages of sin
7: is
0: death. And how many have sinned?
7: Everyone.
0: You don't even need to look and say, all have sinned, right? Yeah. And fallen short of the glory of God. Yes. But this list of people, it says, who will not

0: for those, and that's those who were once homosexuals and adulterers and all those things. We can hide our life in Jesus, then we're judged according to his works.
1: No wonder, no wonder King David prayed, create in me a clean heart, O God, and renew a right spirit within me. Beautiful. Keep reading. Justified.
0: So do you want me to read verse 11 again?
1: Yeah, read it again. We want to really hear this because no one needs to say my destiny is the lake of fire.
0: Amen. Right. Amen. I'll read verse 11 again. 1 Corinthians 6, verse 11 in the New King James. And such were some of you, but you were washed, but you were sanctified, and you were justified in the name of the Lord Jesus and by the Spirit of our God.
1: Amen. Now, in the book of Revelation, it speaks several places about a book of life. So I have a practical question. How does a person get her name or his name into the book of life? It's something to do with life, right? How does a person get her name or his name into that book? Because those whose names are not in that book will be cast into the lake of fire. Help me with that. How do we get our name there, Jason?
2: Well, it says the Lamb's book of life, so we know the Lamb is Jesus.
1: Okay.
2: So my understanding is that you will have to have a relationship with the Lamb, with Jesus, so that your name could be mentioned in there because you know him and he knows you.
1: So thank you for pointing out it is not just a book of life.
2: Right.
1: It is the Lamb's book of life.
2: Right.
1: And so those who belong to the Lamb, those who accept the life that the Lamb of God offers, their names are written in the book of life, the Lamb's book of life.
2: Amen.
1: So help me now, Sabina, how does a person, I know now you're working with a lot of young people, right, children, and maybe someone comes, she's 12 years old, and she says, Sabina, how do I get my name written in the Lamb's book of life? How would you explain that in a simple way that not only that young lady could understand, but everyone watching?
3: I would say to them that God has a gift for them, and that's the gift of salvation. I would explain what salvation means according to scripture, you know, and we just had some explanation here about this beautiful gift that it is. And I would tell them that that gift is for free, that they just need to take it and receive this gift for them. And the moment they receive this gift and enter into that relationship with Jesus, they also have the promise that their names now, you know, are written in that book of life.
1: So give me a simple prayer. What might I pray? Elijah, can I put you on the spot? Can I ask you? You're a young man now, but what might a person pray? Father in heaven, what might I pray to accept that gift?
4: Father in heaven, forgive me for my wrongdoings, and may I accept the gift you give me of your eternal life, and may I accept the price you paid on the cross for your blood covering all my sins.
1: And how am I going to pray that, Elijah? Shall I pray it in the name of Jesus?
4: Yes, in the name of Jesus.
1: In other words, I'm standing under the banner of Jesus. I'm choosing to stand under his banner. Someone say, praise God.
5: Amen.
1: Because he is not only telling us the way, he is the way.
5: He is the way.
3: He is the way, yes.
1: The truth and the life. Now, was that prayer adequate that Elijah just mentioned?
5: Amen.
3: Yes.
1: Or could someone put it in their own words?
5: Yes.
2: Right.
1: But they're saying, Jesus, what you did for me to save me, I want to accept that.
3: That's right.
5: Yeah.
1: I could even say, and please write my name. Could I say that?
3: You can.
1: In your book of life, the Lamb's book of life.
2: Amen. Amen.
1: And you know, no one can take it out.
0: Amen.
1: Except you.
2: Amen. Right. Yeah.
1: I suppose a person could say, I reject Jesus, what you did for me. Take my name out of the book.
5: Help them.
1: Why would anybody want to do that unless they believe Satan's lie? So you would say to the little the young lady who came to you and said, yes. Please, you'd say it's that simple, and then Jesus wants you to, what's this series all about?
3: To have a relationship with him. So we'd encourage them to grow in that relationship that they had just established. That as they accept their gift of salvation, God doesn't want them just to be saved, but also to have life and life most abundant. That's what John 10:10 says.
1: Yes.
3: So I would encourage them to cultivate that, even because it is possible that if you don't cultivate that relationship, you may come in the future to reject it, right? Mm. So it is important to highlight that as well.
1: Mm-hmm. Yeah. Oh, doesn't it say somewhere today if you hear his voice? Mm. So you're saying don't put off. Right. If you're feeling the conviction today, Nancy? Mm-hmm.
6: This text keeps coming to mind, but I can't remember where it's found. It's, my sheep hear my voice.
1: Yes, it's one of my favorite verses, actually. Mm-hmm. And I discovered when my father was dying that this was his favorite verse.
2: Wow. Mm.
1: Would you read it for us? We'll give time to find it. It's in the Bible. It's in John chapter 10, verses 27 through 29. Mm-hmm. And we'll give a moment to find it. What translation do you have, Nancy?
6: New King James.
1: New King James. John, we're all looking there. John chapter 10, verses 27 through 29. And how does that read in your Bible?
6: It reads, my sheep hear my voice, and I know them, and they follow me, and I give them eternal life. And they shall never perish, neither shall anyone snatch them out of my hand. My Father, who has given them to me, is greater than all, and no one is able to snatch them out of my Father's hand. Mm. I and my Father are one. Mm. Mm-hmm.
1: So you're in the hand of Jesus, and then verse 29 says, you're in the hands of the Father, too.
2: Amen. Mm.
1: And no one. Can snatch you out of my hand.
3: Right.
1: Isn't that a beautiful promise?
3: Yeah. It is.
1: What assurance is that? So let's talk about this again. You've told me, accept what Jesus has done for me.
3: Yes.
1: And say, please forgive me of my sins, and we could pray longer prayer, but put it in your own words. The Spirit will help you. Write my name in the book, and then you'd encourage them to grow in their relationship with God, not so that they could be
5: saved.
1: Mm-hmm. But because they have a saving
5: relationship
1: with
3: God.
5: Jesus. Wow.
1: You know, you say that's so basic, but most people don't know that, do they?
3: Right.
1: They think they have to do this in order to be saved. Yeah. But this relationship is because we have accepted the gift of his salvation. Mm-hmm. Sabina?
3: Yes, because that's not about just a transaction. God is asking us to a change of direction. Mm. So that moment of changing the direction, you are, you know, accepting, you are inviting the gift, but then you start the trajectory and it continues on. It doesn't have such thing as just like a one moment that you don't, that doesn't change anything. Now you're changing, you know, 180 to the other side.
1: Continuing on until
7: Jesus comes.
1: Forever. Stephanie says eternity. It's not like until Jesus comes. Right. No. In your presence is fullness of
5: joy.
1: That relationship. At your right hand are pleasures
5: forever.
1: So it's going on forever. So here's the important question. And it's an important question if you're watching and saying, well, tell me, If I could just say, Jesus, will you save me? Write my name in the book and begin that journey of a lifelong and even eternal relationship with you. When is the best time to make that decision? What would you say? Jennifer, what's the best time?
8: Right now.
1: Yeah. Right now. So, let's look at a text. Could you read it for us in 2 Corinthians chapter 6, verses 1 and 2. 2 Corinthians 6, verses 1 and 2. And how does that read in your Bible?
8: And I'm reading from the New King James Version. When then, as workers together with him, also plead with you not to receive the grace of God in vain. Mm. He says, in an acceptable time I have heard you, and in the day of salvation I have helped you. Behold, now is the accepted time. Behold, now is the day of salvation.
1: Amen. So, if you're hearing the appeal of God, maybe watching this program, if you're hearing the appeal of God, a friend sharing, Kailinda, you talked about a message worth sharing. You're sharing with a friend at a rehab center, right? Yeah. Or you're sharing with a friend who asked for prayer. There is no better time than
7: now.
1: Than now. Why?
8: Now is the day of salvation.
1: Yes. Why would you say, friend, do it now, Jason?
2: Because tomorrow's not promised. You don't know.
1: Tomorrow is not promised, Ryan?
9: Well, not only that, even if you're living tomorrow, you may not hear the call tomorrow because you start to build up a resistance. Mm-hmm. By saying no, you create a momentum.
1: Mm-hmm. So, Jason is right. I may not be alive tomorrow, but Ryan's also right. I may have desensitized my heart to the appeal of God's Spirit.
3: Right.
1: So today, today, right now, if you hear His voice, Nancy?
6: And I want to start my relationship with God now. I mean, it's a wonderful thing to have. It's the best thing. Why are you going to put that off? You're going to bless your life and the lives of others.
3: Mm-hmm. That's right.
1: So I'd like you to do a scan of the Bible. Some of you may have grown up reading your Bibles, and some of you may be kind of new. I remember someone saying to me, I really don't know any of the stories of the Bible. Could I get some of those little children's Bible story books and learn? That would be a good place to start. Yeah. If you don't know any of the stories of the Bible. Mm-hmm. But for those who maybe have read, and Sabina, I think you would say reading the Bible stories to that young lady, reading scripture would be part of that growing, right?
3: Yes.
1: In her relationship with God, which will last forever, because her name is written where?
2: In the Lamb's Book of Life.
3: Yes.
1: Amen. Someone say, praise God.
2: Praise God.
1: That's a big thing,
2: praise
1: isn't it? Angels sing.
2: Right.
1: When her name is written there in the book, right? But what are some stories that come to your mind of, can I use the word unlikely characters? Kailinda, maybe you could start. Don't give us 10. Just give us one, and we'll give everyone a chance. An unlikely character who said, I want to accept God's love for me and the gift of salvation that we've been talking about, what Jesus accomplished for me, and I want my name written in the book. Who comes to your mind?
10: I was thinking about Jacob. He is a Bible character that comes from a family with lots of lying and deception and fractured relationships. Mm-hmm. And he grows up and he lies. His own family is fractured in terrible ways that result in death and slavery and wrong relationships. And he's not known for singing to God or praising to God. He wrestles with God. And God takes him through this and turns his name to Israel. And so now his name is linked as being the father of a nation that follows God. So he can take us from our broken past and the mistakes we've done and give us a new family and new hope.
1: Mm. All right. Anybody else? Who comes to your mind? Travis?
0: Nebuchadnezzar.
1: An unlikely character. So we've got a pagan king from the kingdom of Babylon. Mm. Mm. And you're saying that he asked for his name to be written in the book?
0: Well, when you read in the book of Daniel, he has to go through a tough situation because he says, look at this great Babylon I have built.
2: Oh, yeah.
0: That's what it says in the book of Daniel. And immediately, for 7 years, he has to eat grass like a cow, and he's crawling around on his hands and knees.
1: That is in the Bible, right? In Daniel chapter 4?
0: Yep.
1: Okay.
0: And, God restores him back to the throne. And in the end, he's like, all praise and glory to the King of Heaven. He had a change of heart, and I believe that he will be in the kingdom of
1: This is the same King Nebuchadnezzar who threw Shadrach, Meshach, and Abednego into a fiery furnace because they wouldn't bow down to a golden idol that he made, Daniel chapter 3, right?
2: Mm. Mm-hmm.
1: And then he looks in the fire. What does he see? Elijah, do you remember?
4: He sees four. Jesus standing there with them. Four. Yeah.
1: There's four people, and one's like the Son of God, right? Yeah. He sees, but he's still not changed, but eventually. So Travis says, God can save unlikely people. Write my name in the book. Who else comes to your mind? Stephanie?
7: I think of Saul, and he was...
1: You're thinking actually, of Saul of Tarsus, right? Okay. That's the one who persecuted people.
7: Yes. That's where I was going to go. He persecuted Christians, and then he became the Christian that was leading out in God's church.
1: So let me, and his name was changed to?
7: Yes, Paul.
1: To Paul the Apostle. So this is important. What caused that change? What happened to him? Maybe someone doesn't know the story.
7: He had a miraculous revelation of Jesus. He met Jesus personally.
1: On a road to Damascus. Right? And if you don't know the story, before that, he saw a witness of Jesus in a man named Stephen, who was filled with the Holy Spirit, the Bible says. So he comes to the place where he says, I consider everything in the past rubbish. That I may know Christ, right? Write my name in the book. Someone else, write my name in the book. Jennifer.
10: I would say the thief on the cross. I mean, Jesus is nailed on the cross, and he is so full of love, he's willing to save anyone who's willing to be saved. And there is the thief right there beside him.
1: And what was the first thing he said from the cross? Do you remember? Father,
10: forgive them.
1: Forgive them. So he heard that. So I have a question for you. Why didn't both of the thieves say, write my name in the book? Why only one saying, Lord, remember me when you come in your kingdom? What do you think, Jennifer?
10: I think only one heart was open to the prompting of the Holy Spirit.
1: Anybody else? An unlikely character that said, write my name. Nancy?
6: Rahab. I love the story of Rahab. She was a prostitute who was about to be destroyed in the city of Jericho. And she and her family were saved because she had heard of the king, of the God of the Hebrews, and she had faith and believed and asked to be, to go along with them. And they gave her a way to do that.
1: And what was the way, thank you, we studied in a previous series about lessons of faith from Joshua. What was the way that Rahab... the prostitute, she's called. What was the way that she said, write my name in the book? What was the way?
6: Red string she, that came.
1: She hung a scarlet cord in the window. Her house was in the wall, right? Big wall. Her house was in the wall. She hung that. And not only that, but anybody who... chose. It's a choice, isn't it? Just like those two thieves. One made a choice, write my name in the book, Lord. And the other one kept cursing. It's a choice. So here's the last question for us. Is it ever too late to say, write my name in the Lamb's book of life? Is it ever, you say, Derek, is that a trick question? What would you say, Ryan? Is it ever too late to say, write my name in the book?
9: I would say if somebody's still alive and still breathing, God is still reaching out to them.
1: Alive, breathing, and
9: thinking.
1: Able to think. That's why, when's the best time?
10: Now.
1: I could have an accident, I could have a stroke and not be able to think. You've all met people who have dementia and all they say is, okay. Now is the time. Right? But you're saying, if you're alive, if you're watching this program and you're thinking,
9: God is reaching out to you.
1: It's not too late. God is reaching out to you. Well, we're coming to the end of our series. I want to give our team and you, you can write to us at sshope@hopetv.org. This series on growing in your relationship with God, and we've concluded with a relationship. We're talking about a relationship that lasts
7: for eternity.
1: For eternity. What is the most important lesson you have learned as we've studied together? What's the most important lesson, Stephanie?
7: Growing in our relationship with God is for everyone. We all have space and a need for growth.
1: So we're not going to say, You really need to grow, right? You're saying we all need to grow, whether it's the first step of faith or we've been walking for many years. Yeah. It's for all of us. Travis?
0: I think the single answer to growing in your relationship with Jesus is to behold the Lamb of God.
1: So focusing our attention on Jesus, how can we do that? What are some practical ways?
0: By dividing the word.
1: Yeah, and especially the Gospels, which talk about Jesus, right? Yes. Focusing on him and falling in love with him.
11: Yeah. Amen.
1: And saying, I want to spend eternity with him. Jennifer?
10: And one prayer we can always pray is to say, God, help me to love you more.
1: That's a simple prayer, isn't it? Mm-hmm. God, help me to love you more. Or using the title of our series, God, help me to grow in my relationship with you. Mm-hmm. Kylinda? Right.
10: All are loved and all are valued. He gave his son for us.
1: I don't know what you're thinking about this series. I'd love to hear from you, sshope@hopetv.org. Growing in your relationship with God, it will take intentionality. Yep. Mm-hmm. You'll be blessed to find a community of believers, people who are saying, I want to grow in my relationship with God too. Mm-hmm. You'll be blessed to take your Bible or the audio Bible or watch a video that has the whole book of John on it or the book of Matthew. We have many resources. And say, God, please guide me by your Spirit so I can grow in my relationship with you. But more than anything, say, Jesus, be my Savior. Mm-hmm. Write my name in your book, the Lamb's Book of Life. And let me start a journey with you that will last forever. Amen. Let's pray. Father in heaven, we've seen on this journey how much you long to have a life-changing relationship with us. You love us with an immeasurable and unfailing love, and you want that relationship to last forever. I thank you that we can make that choice even today. And I pray this in Jesus' name. Amen.
10: Amen.
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3: Three tickets, please. Two adults and one child.
4: Three tickets. Excuse me, please. Hello, ticket office. Ghost Town and Calico Railroad. Yes, sir? You're welcome, sir. Now, three tickets. Two adults and one child. There you are. $1.25, please.
3: How soon does the train leave?
4: Immediately. You'll have to hurry to make it.
3: Well, we just made it. Well, is this seat all right?
5: Sure. My, this is a plush car.
3: Yeah, I understand it was brought here from the Denver and Rio Grande Western Railroad.
6: Daddy, look out there. Indians dancing around the burning stake.
7: Hey, reach everybody. This is a holdup. Just keep quiet, you and the kid, ma'am, and ain't nobody gonna get hurt. All we want your gold dust and silver dollars.
8: Howdy, partners. This is Uncle Dan.
9: And I'm Aunt Carol.
8: I'm a-hoping you're all ready to take a ride on this GT&C railroad that runs through these here parts.
9: I believe Uncle Dan is trying to get you in the mood for an imaginary visit to the famous Knott's Berry Farm in California. That's what today's story is all about.
8: That's right, ma'am. And this here story is called Ghost Town.
10: Well, Mr. Knott, here we are again. Ready to listen to the rest of your story.
11: As I said last week, the finding and cultivation of those six boysenberry plants were the beginning of our financial success. To tell the story of the thousands, even millions of people who come to Knott's Berry Farm every year, I'll have to go back a little to the day we finished our first roadside stand. 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
12: There. That's it. 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
13: Do you think we'll get any customers? 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
12: Well, isn't there some sort of saying about building a better mousetrap and the world will beat a path to your door?
13: But our berries are not a bit better than the berries other farmers sell at their roadside stands, and they're not getting rich.
12: Ah, my dear. 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Keep them clean and dust-free. Also, we'll wrap them in clean paper, held tight with rubber bands. Our roadside competitors don't do that. And the main thing is, we'll smile and be friendly, sincerely friendly, to all our customers.
13: Well, maybe it'll work.
12: I know it will. Listen, do you realize that if we get only one customer a day, one new customer a day, and satisfy that customer so he'll be back, did you realize how many customers we'll have in a year?
13: No.
12: More than we could take care of. Hundreds.
13: You have lots of confidence and faith, don't you?
12: Well, of course. Success is made up of faith and hard work. I have faith in you and the children.
13: And what is that supposed to mean?
12: Well, I'm going to raise the berries and produce and leave the harvesting and selling up to you and the children.
13: But I don't know anything about running a roadside stand.
12: Ah, my dear, you know almost everything about almost everything.
13: Flattery will get you nowhere, except...
12: Except?
13: All right, all right. The children and I will take care of the roadside stand. Walter?
12: Yes?
13: Since the stand is doing so well, I was just wondering if maybe I... Well, maybe I could make some jam and pies. I understand now, we're not going in the restaurant business, but
12: I understand. No restaurant business.
13: Well, I do think that maybe I could sell pies and jams at the stand, along with the berries and things.
12: I'm proud of you, Cordelia.
13: Now, don't change the subject, Walter.
12: I'm not. I am proud of you.
13: Oh.
12: You have a knack with customers at the stand. Your berries and produce are arranged so neatly that customers come back week after week. And your jams and pies.
13: Walter.
12: Once they taste them, you'll be swamped with customers.
13: Walter Knott's prophecy proved accurate. The little stand did do a great business. Customers returned week after week for Cordelia's pies and preserves. The Knott children made a game of flagging down motorists with immense stalks of rhubarb which grew in the garden areas of the little farm. By toil and close family teamwork, the Knotts began to see a path out of their wilderness of debt. Then came the oil boom of 1929, followed closely by the Great Depression of the early 30s. With only faith in himself, his family, and the future, Walter purchased an additional 10 acres of land. Then, in the middle of the Depression, Mr. Knott experimented with the new, yet almost forgotten, boysenberry. They were so large that it took only 25 berries to fill a standard half-pound box. These wonderful berries, retailed through the Knott roadside stand, returned, in spite of the Depression, $1,737 per acre. The demand was enormous. Oh, Walter, everyone wants the new boysenberry.
12: I'm nursing them along, multiplying the plants as fast as I can. Next year we should have plenty.
13: By the way, dear, are you going to supply plants to that nursery that wrote asking for as many as you could spare?
12: Well, I think I should, don't you?
13: Well, you could hold on to the boysenberry as an exclusive Knott Berry Farm product. We'd be the only farm who has this wonderful berry. Think of what that would do for us financially.
12: No doubt about it. It'd make us financially independent. But, do you think that that's the thing to do?
13: I hadn't thought much about it.
12: I have. And I've come to the conclusion that I should share this wondrous fruit with other growers, big and little, anyone who wants it.
13: I'm proud of you, Walter. Even if we starve, I'm proud of you. Those Depression years were tough ones. It was only by the money taken in at the roadside stand for Cordelia's pies and preserves that the Knott Berry Farm was able to weather the Depression. Even so, the going was indeed difficult. It was Cordelia's homey kindness and ever-present smile that brought customers back again and again and kept the Knott Berry Farm's collective heads above bankruptcy's muddy waters. Walter, I've decided to serve light lunches in the stand along with the pies and preserves, but I want you to understand distinctly, dear, that I'm not in the restaurant business.
12: Yes, dear, I understand. You are not in the restaurant business.
13: The added revenue from the light lunches kept the venture afloat. Then came 1934, a year that proved to be very eventful for the Knott Berry Farm. It all started something like this. I want you to understand one thing for sure, Walter. We're not going in the restaurant business.
12: Well, of course we're not going in the restaurant business. Things are tough enough without that.
13: But, well, I have decided to try serving chicken dinners along with the snacks. Tomorrow I'm going to try it.
12: But you just
13: said... I have it all figured out, dear. I'll do the cooking, and the girls will serve the meals. It won't increase our expenses, and, well, we might take in a little more money.
12: Cordelia, you're wonderful. But what about dishes?
13: Well, I've decided to use... Well, I'm going to use our wedding china.
12: No.
13: Do you mind so much?
12: Mind? I should say not. I think it's wonderful that you think enough of the project to use the china.
13: Oh.
12: Well, you never have before. Never. Everything all ready for your chicken dinner experiment?
13: Walter Knott, you get right out of this kitchen. I don't need a man around here.
12: All right, all right. I was just trying to be helpful.
14: Mama, four people just came in. They want the chicken dinners.
12: Ah, success!
13: Go on, get out of here. You're in the way.
12: All right, all right.
13: Four chicken dinners coming up.
12: Asleep yet, dear?
13: No, I'm counting sheep.
12: I bet you're counting the dollars you took in today for chicken dinners.
13: It was just a little over $5, that's all.
12: For the first day? I think that's wonderful. Are you going to continue the experiment?
13: Oh, for another day or two, but I... Well, I'm not going in the restaurant business.
12: Oh, perish the idea. How did your customers like the dinners?
13: All right, I guess.
12: Well, you know what I think? I think your cooking, especially your chicken dinners, have a magical quality away and beyond anything served in ordinary restaurants.
13: Oh.
12: I predict that soon the four tables will be filled with diners almost every day.
13: Oh, what an imagination you have, Walter. You're a dreamer.
12: Well, we'll see.
13: But Walter Knott's prediction that the four tables would someday be filled almost every day with chicken dinner eaters was entirely wrong. Here's what actually happened.
14: What are we going to do, Mama? The four tables are full, and there are at least 40 or 50 people standing in line outside waiting to get in.
8: What'd I tell you?
13: Walter, will you get out of here, please? We can't be bothered with you underfoot. We have too much to do
8: around
13: here.
8: I'm only trying to help.
13: Do you really want to help?
8: Yeah, how?
13: Well, then go outside and keep the people in line entertained.
8: Entertained?
13: Talk to them. Keep them happy. You have a glib tongue. Well, now make good use of it.
8: Oh,
13: come on,
8: me.
13: Get. Get. All right. Skedaddle.
15: All right.

0: Well, this is a... Well, I mean, I called y'all here so we could have a meeting. Yes, a meeting. You are all a part of Knott's Berry Farm. Each of you has contributed to its success. It is a success, and going to be even more so. Mother and I are proud of the way you've all stepped in and done your share. So you will share in the policymaking of Knott's Berry Farm. From now on, we will have a weekly board meeting. Together, we will decide on the big issues.
1: Quiet.
0: Now, the first problem we have to decide on is we need a larger dining room and kitchen. Now, what are we going to do about it?
2: But Daddy, Mother says she doesn't want to be in the restaurant business.
3: I don't. I haven't the slightest desire to run a restaurant, Walter, nor the slightest notion how to run one.
0: True. We're just experimenting, and to complete the experiment, we have to enlarge to take care of the crowds. Now, what is your desire in the matter?
3: I don't hardly know.
0: Now, if we double the space, that'll take care of the crowd.
3: What?
0: We will add another room.
3: What?
0: All in favor, say yes. Carried. Meeting dismissed. Board of Directors meeting of the Knott Berry Farm called to order. Is everyone present? Russell, Virginia, Tony, and little Marion. Children, I mean members of the board, we have another very serious problem to decide. Since we added a room to our little restaurant, a roadside stand, the crowds have gotten so big we now have to make another addition. I suggest a large addition this time, large enough to take care of all the crowds that will ever come for our chicken dinners.
2: That'll take money, won't it, Daddy?
0: Yes, Tony.
2: Well, I didn't know we had any money.
3: We don't.
2: Well, how are we going to build a larger dining room, then?
0: Well, that's my worry. The point is, we do need a larger dining area. The fact is, children, members of the board, you have witnessed a miracle. Your mother has a magical touch in the kitchen that even I didn't suspect. People come from miles and miles just to eat her fried chicken. All right, we'll let Mother have charge of the cooking. Now, you children serve the meals, and I'll build. All in favor, say aye. Carried. Meeting dismissed.
4: I'll finish the story in just a moment. First, however...
5: You know, the Knott family sure had the right idea. Because when everybody pitches in and willingly does his part... Success isn't too far away.
4: Right. And since Uncle Dan and I consider all of you part of the Your Story, Our Family, we'd like for you to help us out.
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5: Mm-hmm. And we're counting on you, so please don't forget.
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3: Walter Knott decided to borrow money from the local bank to build a larger dining area to take care of the huge crowds that daily came to partake of Mrs. Knott's delicious chicken dinners.
6: Well, Mr. Knott, come in, sit down. What can I do for you today?
0: I'd like to borrow some money, Mr. Welliver.
6: You came to the right place, Mr. Knott. How much do you want?
0: Well, I was thinking of $10,000.
6: $10,000? Well, I'm sure that can be arranged. You're a good farmer, Mr. Knott. Are you going to purchase more land?
0: No. I'm going to build a larger dining room.
6: Dining room? What do you mean?
0: Well, the crowds keep getting larger and larger. We need more room.
6: Mr. Knott, we would be glad to lend you the money to expand your farm or for any other purpose you put it to as a farmer. But we have no desire to risk $10,000 on a restaurant. Now, you're a farmer and a good one, not a restaurant man.
0: Oh, I know that, Mr. Welliver. But the people just keep coming anyway.
6: Buena Park is a farming community. It can't support a restaurant.
0: And all you say, Mr. Welliver, is true. But I wish you'd drive out to my place and tell it to all those people who wait in line for Cordelia's chicken dinners. I tell them myself that I'm just a farmer. They just won't listen to me.
6: Well, nevertheless, you should stick to farming. However, you're a good customer and an honest man. So we will loan you $5,000, if you insist.
0: We were counting on $10,000, Mr. Welliver, and I'll talk it over with the family and let you know. Board of Directors of the Knott's Berry Farm, we are here to consider an offer made by the bank. $5,000. Now, I say we don't want it. $10,000 or none. Anyway, I feel sure we can make the expansion pay for itself as we build it. We'll work harder. Raise and sell more berries and nursery stock. All in favor, say aye. Carried, meeting dismissed.
3: In the summer of 1937, the new and enlarged dining quarters were open for business. Loyal customers passed the word along that there was no longer the tedious waiting line at Knott's, and business again began to boom. After only 6 weeks, the place was again filled. Again, a line formed outside, waiting to be served Cordelia's fried chicken. I had no intention of going in the restaurant business, Walter, but, well, I guess I'm in it in spite of myself.
0: And I had no intention of engaging in a building race to keep ahead of your customers, but I'm in it.
3: You are, aren't you?
0: Yeah.
3: As usual, Walter mingled with the waiting patrons, sincerely apologizing for the necessary wait and thanking them for coming.
0: We do thank you for coming, and we're sorry you have to wait. Now, the missus and I, well, what do you know? Mr. Welliver, imagine you eating in my restaurant.
6: I was mistaken, Mr. Knott. It was a great idea you had, putting up a restaurant near where the things you sell are grown.
0: Well, we're doing right well, Mr. Welliver.
6: After dinner, may I talk to you for a few moments?
0: Well, I'd be happy to talk to you.
6: I vision a whole chain of restaurants like this one outside of every large city across the country, right in the middle of farm sections. We were wrong being cautious about loaning you money. Mr. Knott, you've a great money-making thing here. Now, if you think you'd like to expand, maybe, for instance, along the lines I just suggested, come down to the bank and see me.
0: Thank you very much, Mr. Welliver, but I'm just a farmer and always will be. Not a restaurant man.
6: Yes. Well, you think it over, Mr. Knott, and let me know.
3: Once again, the Knotts added to their restaurant. They felt sure that this was the last time they would ever need to enlarge it. They were positive that now they had the largest restaurant in the world. But once again, they were wrong. From time to time, they had to build ever larger quarters. And it seemed that no sooner were larger quarters completed than the waiting lines again began to form outside the restaurant doors. By this time, the Knott girls were married, and the sons-in-law stepped in and helped run the enlarged Knott's Berry Farm. An entirely new restaurant, known as the Steakhouse, was built. On Mother's Day alone, they sometimes serve as many as 14,000 dinners. The estate now contained almost 200 acres, over 50 of which are devoted exclusively to automobile parking. With financial success assured and more time to devote to his own desire, Walter Knott began to dream about the old days, history of the West and its background of historical memories. Never would he forget the influence and love of his own horse and buggy experiences. He began to dream of ways he could forever perpetuate in other people's consciousness the remembrance of America's debt to its pioneer ancestors.
0: Members of the board, we've long had the policy that the Knott's Berry Farm would be a place for family holidays. Therefore, we've never allowed liquor of any kind to be served. We've never charged a cent for parking or any of our sightseeing features. Now, I intend to do something different to make this still a better family outing place. I'm going to recreate many of the historical places and monuments of American history right here on our own grounds. Now, just a minute. First, I'm going to build a cyclorama. A cyclorama depicting early American pioneers and their trek westward. It'll include moving, covered wagon trains crossing the barren and waterless desert westward. Changing lights with recorded lectures will enhance the historic value of the cyclorama. And that, Mr. Iles, was the start of what you see here now. After that cyclorama, there was no stopping. First I added one building, then another. Each building was an attempt to recreate some building of the Old West. A saloon, barber shop, school, church.
1: Are all these buildings recreations, Mr. Knox?
0: Oh, no, no. Some of them are originals that we actually brought from their original sites. A schoolhouse from Kansas, and a log cabin from a Middle Western state, a hotel from Prescott, Arizona.
1: Well, they must have cost fortunes.
0: Well, it was worth it. Gradually, our main street over there took shape. Then Market Street, Stage Road, and finally Schoolhouse Road.
1: Mr. Knott, we're standing right now in about the center of your town. I mean, well, what I want to know is, just where from this site was your original roadside stand?
0: Oh, it's impossible to recognize now, but it was right over there.
1: Ah.
0: Many changes have come, so many and so fast I can't keep up with them. Land that I shed tears to pay for at $330 an acre is now selling for 10 times that much just for a 50-foot lot.
1: My.
0: The corner where my girls once stood to flag down motorists to sell them something in the roadside stand is now a paved street with fine new houses, sidewalks, and curbs.
1: Yeah, it seems like, well, almost a miracle at a farm. An actual farm can survive, even thrive, in the midst of all this commercialism.
0: Yes. Some people seem sort of worried about that very thing. They worry lest my farm in the middle of a city can't survive.
1: The important thing, Mr. Knott, is how do you and your family feel about it?
0: My family? You mean the board of directors?
1: Yes, the board of directors of the Knott's Berry Farm.
0: Well, me and the family and all our associates are not in the least bit worried or pessimistic. Actually, the year when our city had its greatest population and a sure enough real estate boom, and the year Walt Disney set up his Disneyland 5 miles away, that was the very year we showed a 10% increase over the year before.
1: That's marvelous.
0: Yes, you know, it's more than marvelous. It's a miracle.
1: Mr. Knott, what one thing would you say contributed to your success more than any other one thing?
0: Cordelia.
1: I realize that, but what message can I extend to the young people of the world that will inspire in them the will to succeed as you have? What is the one thing I can tell them?
0: I don't rightly know. Perhaps it's something to do with people themselves, the things they feel and want. Now, I love to think that here at Knott's Berry Farm, we give the people something they really enjoy. We turn their thoughts backward to our historical past and to a life that was unhurried and pleasant. Stagecoaches rattle around the farm. Cowboys show their skills. Happy people throng in and out of yesterday's atmosphere, and millions of people sit themselves down to the same identical chicken dinner menu, served in the same style that Cordelia instituted over 30 years ago.
1: What of the future, Mr. Knott?
0: The future? Here in America, the future's like roses. One doesn't have to be a farmer or a restaurant man. Hard work and determination will help any man achieve success. You know, that's what I love about America.
1: Is that all of your story, Mr. Knott?
0: Well, not quite. There's one more thing I'd like to talk about. The resurrection of a real ghost town. You know, I've always wanted to do that. Finally, I did. Years ago, when we lived in Mojave, I saw and fell in love with a real ghost town. The forgotten, decaying town of Calico. Recently, I bought that town, reconstructed the saloons, stores, even the schoolhouse. Today, it's open to tourists. If you'd wish, I'd like to take you in fancy to the ghost town of Calico.
1: I'd love it.
0: Well, first we go to the Mojave. After visiting with Bruce, my old neighbor, we turn the old Ford towards Calico. There's the Calico Mountain. Beautiful this morning. There's Calico, the ghost town, reborn. It's full of tourists this morning, laughing, happy. It's as lively as ever it was in its heyday. And like any other American town, people are free to enter and leave it at will. Admission money would have helped in its restoration, but I'm happy and proud that free admission is one of the Knott trademarks.
3: After parking the car, Walter Knott climbed out, stretched a bit, pushed his gray felt hat forward on his head, and followed the chattering crowd through the gate. He was unrecognized as the man who had made possible their day of relaxation and enjoyment. The only outward difference between him and the sightseers was his lack of a camera. With a stride brisk and alive enough to fit a much younger man, Walter headed north on Calico's main street. One could walk safely in this street now, for gone were the ore wagons, carriages, and gun playing of another day. Walter turned left into the reborn General Merchandise Store. Calico Fred, actually Fred Noller, self-appointed sheriff, mayor, and guide of the new Calico, spotted the distinguished visitor.
7: Well, hi, Mr. Knott.
0: Hello, Fred.
7: Anyone with you, Mr. Knott?
0: No, I came up alone.
7: All right, I'll be with you in a minute, Mr. Knott.
0: Oh, you're busy. Finish with your customers, Fred. I'll meet you later at the Maggie.
7: Okay, Mr. Knott.
3: Walter Knott nodded agreement and stepped out of the store to the boardwalk. Across the little bridge and up Schoolhouse Trail, he sauntered. With a nod and friendly smile, he greeted the visitors along the way. Briskly, he started up the tiny hill to the Maggie Mine Shaft House. He sat gratefully at a small table overlooking the restored ghost town. Soon he was meeting Fred Noller, manager of this latest Knott Berry Farm project. In the meantime, he had much to think about and dream about.
0: Well, I wonder what will be next. Something else, I hope, that will make people happier. Well, I've always wanted to be a farmer. But what a strange farmer I've turned out to be.
5: That's all, folks.
4: Goodbye, everyone.
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5: And Uncle Dan saying,
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1: Hush, you kids.
2: You don't know the Barclays.
3: I know the Barclays have changed.
4: You're telling me.
1: He doesn't want to be changed. He wants a carrot.
3: You date Donna, you date the preacher.
5: Good, because it's dangerous and it's trespassing.
6: Dad!

0: Giving praise is something that doesn't come naturally to us. More often than not, we tend to keep our approval of someone to ourselves. And knowing that...
1: Hey, Donna.
0: We don't have much
2: what?
0: Practice at
1: you have any gum?
2: No, I think Marcia does.
0: In it,
1: Kevin.
3: Yeah?
1: Get Marcia.
3: Marcia, Eric wants you.
2: Yeah?
1: You have gum?
2: Shh.
1: Hush, you kids.
2: Sorry. Does he still want his gum?
3: I don't know. Donna, ask him if he still wants his gum.
2: Do you still want your gum?
1: Yeah.
2: Hand me my purse. It's down by your feet.
3: This one?
2: Yeah. Be careful. You're going to spill it.
1: Oh, if you kids don't quiet down, I'm going to come up there and sit between you.
2: Sorry.
1: Yes, sorry.
0: Praise him with strings.
4: I'm just telling you what she said.
2: I can't believe Mrs. Erskine told you that.
4: Well, is it true? Were you messing around in church?
2: Well, it
5: was... Hey, Mom, the baby spoke. He said the word, get this, carrot.
4: Carrot?
5: He did! I heard him. His first word was, carrot. Where's the baby book?
4: He was just gibbering. Why would he say carrot?
5: Maybe he likes him.
4: Oh, would you go change his diaper?
5: He doesn't want to be changed. He wants a carrot.
4: Trust me on this one, Jimmy.
5: All right, but what do you want me to do if he starts listing off any more vegetables?
4: Oh, write them down. We'll go shopping later. Anyway, Donna, as I was saying...
0: Oh, good, you're here. I need to talk to you, Donna. Oh, I'm sorry. Was I interrupting something?
4: No, George. Go ahead.
0: Okay. Mrs. Erskine came up to me after the service today.
2: You're kidding.
0: What?
2: She told both of you?
0: You heard about this, too?
4: Mrs. Erskine has a way of getting her point across.
2: You're telling me.
0: Look, Donna, I know how Mrs. Erskine is, but this is the second time in 2 weeks she said something to me about you.
2: I wasn't doing anything. Kevin dropped Marcia's purse, and I laughed a little bit. Well, I wasn't the only one. Why did she single me out?
0: Probably because you're the daughter of the preacher now. People are watching you more closely than they watch other kids.
2: So I'm the only one that can get into trouble?
0: No, of course not. As a matter of fact, a couple of them got in trouble last night. Did you hear about it?
2: No.
0: Well, they were at the Donovan house again.
4: The Donovan house?
0: You know, Mary, the old abandoned house next to Gower's Field. It's the new hangout for the kids, I guess, but it's condemned and ready to fall down, and they're not supposed to be there. You haven't been there, have you, Donna?
2: No.
0: Good, because it's dangerous and it's trespassing. In the meantime, we need to do something about your behavior in church.
2: Dad!
0: I think you ought to sit up front with your mom instead of in the back.
2: What?
0: Just for a while. I'm sorry, but I think you ought to. Maybe your friends will sit up front with you.
2: I doubt it.
0: Well, then I guess that's one sacrifice you'll have to make.
2: I don't think I'm gonna like this.

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Well, it's not really a secret. Actually, I'm trying to tell everybody about it because it's so amazing. It's the Adventures in Odyssey Club. 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

0: since dinner. But I'm not even a senior in high school.
1: But honey, your whole family's invited. The senior citizen class wants to say how much we really appreciate our new pastor's family. So we're having a dinner. Now, you can't very well miss that, can you?
0: I guess not.
1: Of course not. So I'll see you then.
0: Yeah.
2: Hello.
3: Hi, Mrs. Erskine. What was that all about?
0: Mrs. Erskine just told me I have to go to a senior citizen's dinner tomorrow.
4: Tomorrow? But we were going to go to the movies tomorrow night, remember?
0: That's right. Okay, I need to go talk to my dad about this. Excuse me.
3: She's had to go to all sorts of stuff like that lately.
5: Mrs. Erskine probably has Donna booked up till she's 50.
3: I hope she doesn't have anything the night of the hayride.
5: The hayride? Why?
3: Well, I just think it would be nice for her to go.
5: But what's so special about the hayride?
4: Are you going to ask her to it, Eric?
3: Donna? I never thought about it.
5: Sure you did.
4: You're going to ask her out, aren't you?
3: Quiet down.
5: But she's a preacher's kid. You can't ask her out.
3: Why not?
5: It'll be like going out with Moses.
3: Moses?
5: Well, Moses' daughter. You'd have to do everything right. You never know when you're breaking a commandment you don't even know about.
3: Oh, come on.
5: I think Mr. Barkley makes all prospective boyfriends recite the Beatitudes before each date. I'd bone up a fire.
3: Get out of here.
5: I think he makes you wear a tie, too.
3: Kevin.
5: You'll be the only couple at the Monster Truck Rally in formal wear. This is something
3: you need
5: to prepare
3: yourself for. Give me a break. It's not like that. You don't know the Barkleys.
5: I know the Barkleys have changed. They're the preacher family now.
3: You're crazy.
5: I'm serious. You'll have to watch every step you take. You date Donna, you date the preacher.
0: This was a great idea, Eric. I've never been to a drive-in movie before.
3: Yeah, it's neat. You look really nice tonight.
0: Thanks.
3: I wanted to give you something.
0: What is it?
3: Well, I wrote a little something for you. It's a poem.
0: A poem?
3: Well, it's not that great or anything. I'm not really a writer.
0: You really wrote me a poem? How sweet.
3: Well, anyway, here it is.
0: Thanks.
6: Hold it. Wait a minute. Let me see that. I need to check out the content.
0: Dad!
6: All right, I got this here. That's all right. Okay. No. Can't have that. Can't have this. Cherish is spelled with an E.
0: Please, Dad.
6: The rest is okay. It's a nice poem here.
3: Thanks.
6: By the way, that last scene in the movie completely contradicted Deuteronomy 14:6. I think we should leave.
0: Dad!
6: Hey, is there enough room up there? I'm gonna come up there with you guys. Let me get
3: back over here. I think I want to go home.
0: I can't believe this.
6: Got any more popcorn, Eric? Eric?
5: Eric? Eric?
3: What?
5: We're gone now. You coming?
3: Yeah, sure.
1: Donna, stop pouting.
0: Not pouting. I'm just bored. I've never been so bored in my entire life.
6: It won't be much longer. Mrs. Erskine told me an hour and a half.
7: Okay, everyone. We're gonna slow things down a little now.
0: What?
7: We'll wait about 15 minutes to let you folks digest, then we'll go to the trivia contest.
0: 15 minutes to digest? What did they eat? Wood chips?
6: Why don't you go talk to someone?
0: I tried that. I don't know enough about the weather.
6: Now watch your attitude. It's not that bad. Look, Jimmy's enjoying himself.
8: Donna, you have to come over here. Mr. Williams is doing a puppet show using a zucchini, a rolled-up paper plate, and his dentures. It's hilarious.
0: No, thanks.
7: Oh, Jimmy! Jimmy, hurry! You're missing it. We're trying to find all 50 states in Mr. Baker's liver spots.
8: Well, gotta go.
0: Oh, brother.
7: Oh, look! I believe it's Florida!
8: There you go, Norma. Anyway, Stuart, as I was saying, the key thing to remember is that the one way to keep them happy is to just feed them. Now, they eat a lot more than you think. Oh, and they like to think that they're your master. You know, that they're the boss. Just let them think that. It doesn't hurt anything. One tough thing is getting used to the way they smell. But that just takes time. Well, anyways, that's my advice on girls.
0: I really think I've learned my lesson now, Dad. Well, can I sit with the guys next Sunday?
6: We'll see. Jimmy, why does Stuart have sunglasses on?
8: Huh? Oh, I was just teaching him about, you know, guy things.
6: I see. Donna, I just don't understand why your friends won't sit up front with you. Do they have something to hide?
0: No. Come on, Dad. You know how kids are.
6: Yes, which is why I like you sitting down front. Look, I'll make a deal with you. Get the whole gang to sit down front for a couple of Sundays just to see if they like it. And if you all show you can behave, then maybe I'll let you sit with them in the back again. All right?
0: Well, okay. I'll ask them about it on Friday night.
6: What's Friday?
0: Well, we're having a

0: this Friday night?
1: Yeah.
0: Donna, you told me you'd come to my Bible study Friday night.
1: What Bible study?
0: The Bible study I've been teaching here every Friday night for 6 weeks on parenting.
1: Why do I have to go?
0: Don't you remember I asked you and Jimmy? I mean, some of the people in the study wanted to get your views on the subject since you're both kids living at home.
2: And boy, do I have a thing or two to say.
0: Don't you remember?
1: Sort of.
0: You didn't write it down?
1: No, I forgot. But, Dad, I have to go to this hayride.
0: Have to? Donna, it's not like I ask you to come to all of them. This is the only one. My class is expecting you, especially since you said you'd be there. Are you going to go back on your word?
1: But, well...
0: You said you'd come, and I need you to be there.
3: You're not going to the hayride?
1: I can't. I have to go to my dad's Bible study.
3: You've been missing a lot of stuff lately.
1: Yeah. You know what makes it worse?
3: What?
1: Well, I think Eric was going to ask me to go with him. What? Why are you looking at me like that?
3: It's nothing.
1: What is it?
3: It's not important.
1: Well, tell me, Marcia.
3: Well, actually, you'll probably find out anyway.
1: Find out what?
3: Eric already asked somebody.
1: What? Who?
3: Allison Davis.
1: Allison Davis?
3: He thought you wouldn't be able to come.
1: I don't believe it.
3: Well, what do you expect? You're never around anymore.
1: Well, it's not my fault.
3: I know that. We all know it. But you can't expect us to just sit around and wait for you.
1: Why not?
3: Because we're not. We still like you and everything, but you've changed.
1: I haven't changed. It's everybody else that's changed. I'm the same person I've always been.
3: No, you're not. You're the preacher's kid now. You can't have fun anymore.
1: Yes, I can. What time does it start?
3: What?
1: The hayride.
3: 7:30. Why?
1: 'Cause I'm going.
4: You think this will be enough food, George?
0: Yeah, I think so. What did I do with my notes?
4: You laid them over there.
0: Oh, thanks. 7:30. Well, people should be here any minute. Jimmy, would you go get your sister? The Bible study's about to start.
2: She's not up there.
0: What do you mean?
2: I just looked in her room. She's not there.
0: Donna! Donna! Where is she?
1: I don't get it. I thought the hayride was at Gower's Farm, the other way.
5: It is, but we decided to skip it.
1: What? Then where are we going?
5: Right there.
1: What's that?
3: You don't know what that is, Donna?
1: No.
5: That's the Donovan house.
1: Wait a minute. We're not supposed to go there.
5: Who said?
1: My dad said. I can't go. You guys go without me some other night, okay? Let's go to the hayride.
5: I'll forget the hayride. You really want to watch Eric and Allison on their big date? Besides, we have to go tonight. This is the 30th anniversary of the disappearance.
1: What disappearance?
5: 30 years ago today, the Donovan family mysteriously disappeared, never heard from again. And every year since then, on this date, people have noticed strange lights in an upstairs window, flickering.
3: Hold it. I didn't hear this part.
5: Don't you want to see what's upstairs?
1: That's not the point. I'm not allowed.
5: All right. We'll take you back. I told you she'd bail out, Marcia.
3: It's not her fault.
5: Come on, Reverend Donna. Let's go. We're going back.
1: Wait. Okay, I'll go.
5: All right. See? It's not that bad. It's just a house.
3: A very dark house.
5: What, you expected the porch light to be on?
3: Light your lantern.
1: You brought a lantern?
5: Thought it'd be a nice effect. Better than flashlights, anyway. I left it there, under the window.
1: You mean you guys have known all along you were going to do this?
5: Sure.
3: Just turn the lantern on, please.
5: All right, calm down. Who's going in first?
3: You seem to be Captain Courageous. You do the honors.
5: All righty. I'll just peek in and check it out.
1: What? What was it?
5: Who did the wallpapering in here?
3: Kevin!
1: Don't do that!
5: It's clear. Let's go.
3: I almost had a heart attack.
1: Too many spider webs.
5: Hey, look at that.
3: What?
5: There's something moving over there.
3: Don't start, Kevin.
5: Nah, I'm serious. Look.
1: He's right.
3: I went out of here.
5: I'm gonna check it out.
3: Kevin, be careful.
5: What is it? Broke my lantern. Hand me that sheet. Gotta put out this fire.
1: Here you go.
3: What's the matter?
5: It's spreading too fast. Come here, help me.
1: You guys, the flames are getting higher.
5: I can't stomp it out fast enough.
3: The curtains, it got the curtains. Get out of there.
5: Come on, let's go. Everybody out.
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8: 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We always love hearing from you.
0: Well, let's move on. I was going to have Donna speak here, but since she's not here, let's go ahead and read in Proverbs 22, verse 6. Jimmy, would you read that for me, please?
2: Sure. Train up a child in the way he should go, and when he's old, he will not turn from it.
0: Now, this verse has triggered a lot of debate over the years. Could you get that, honey?
9: Sure.
0: You know, some think it puts too much responsibility on the parents. In other words, if your child does turn from the way he should go, you are somehow responsible. But we're responsible for keeping your kids in line.
10: George, would you come here, please?
0: Could you excuse me a moment? What's going on? Donna, are you okay?
9: I'm fine.
11: Mr. Barkley, your daughter and some friends were at the old Donovan house tonight.
0: What? Donna?
11: They also proceeded to burn it down.
0: Burn it down?
11: Well, the house went up like kindling. Fortunately, nobody was hurt.
9: Donna!
0: I can't believe this.
11: Nobody's pressing any charges. The place was condemned, probably would have been torn down anyway.
0: I'm so sorry.
11: Yeah, well, I thought you should know.
0: Yes, indeed. Thank you.
11: Sure. And Donna, I don't mind telling you, I'm disappointed. This isn't like you. I don't want to see you doing anything like this again. You hear?
9: Yes, sir.
11: All right. You folks have a good evening now.
0: Thank you.
10: Thanks, officer.
0: You're okay?
9: Yeah.
0: We're going to talk about this later.
9: I know.
0: Going up to your room.
9: Okay.
0: Well, let's get back to the study.
12: Yeah.
0: Well, what was it I was talking about?
2: Keeping your kids in line?
0: Thanks, Jimmy. I just can't figure out what you were thinking, Donna. I mean, you could have been seriously hurt.
9: I know.
0: Am I going to have to worry about you now?
9: No.
0: Why didn't you listen to me? I told you that place was dangerous. What's going on with you? Didn't I say to stay away?
9: Yes, sir.
0: I just can't believe you'd disobey me like that. And that doesn't even include you sneaking out when you were supposed to be here.
9: I know. I'm sorry.
0: Do you realize what this does to our entire family? How am I going to stand up in front of the congregation on Sunday? I'm the pastor and my daughter's out burning houses down. Would you listen to a preacher who can't keep his own family under control?
9: I don't know what else to say. I'm sorry.
12: Hello? George, it's for you.
0: Hello? Yes. Tonight? Sure, I can be there. All right. Thanks. I'll see you. That was Richard, head of the pastoral committee. He's called an emergency meeting. He wants me there.
12: An emergency meeting about what?
0: Who knows? I mean, I wouldn't be surprised if they just let me go.
12: George, you're overreacting.
0: Well, if I were them, I would have serious doubts about me. I gotta go.
9: Wait, Dad, could I say something before you leave?
0: Yes?
9: I just want to say I'm really, really sorry. I just didn't mean for any of this to happen. I wasn't thinking. There's just been a lot of pressure, but I know there's no excuse. I'll just try harder, okay? I'll sit up front with Mom. I'll go to all the dinners and stuff. I'll try really hard to be the perfect preacher's kid. I promise.
0: Okay. We'll talk about it later. I'll be back soon.
13: Well, let's go ahead and get started. This shouldn't be a very long meeting. We really only have one subject on the agenda. George, we're here to talk about you.
0: Yeah, I kind of figured that.
13: We're concerned, George. I, for one, wonder if...
0: Look, excuse me. May I say something?
13: Well, sure.
0: I think I know where this is headed, and I'd like to say a few things before you get to it.
13: That's fine. Go ahead.
0: My kids are teenagers. And because they're teenagers, by definition, sometimes they mess up. I can ask my daughter to be faithful to God. I can ask her to contribute to our family, but I can't ask my daughter to not be a teenager. It's impossible for her to be anything else. As a father, I can't condone what she did tonight. She must be punished for that. But also as a father, I have to know when to cut her some slack because she's a teenager. I know in their hearts my kids want to be role models. In fact, my daughter said tonight that she'd try harder to be perfect. Perfect. As if it were possible for any of us to be perfect. And I was thinking on the way to this meeting that it'd be wrong for me to stand here and pretend like we can. We are the preacher's family, but that doesn't mean we're a perfect family. If you want me as your interim pastor, you'll have to accept me and my family as we are, warts and all. We'll always do our best for you, but I can't promise we'll never make mistakes. And, well, that's all I wanted to say.
13: Thank you, George. That was a very passionate speech, though I'm not quite sure why you gave it.
0: What do you mean?
13: Well, it's not like we're going to ask you to resign, George.
0: You're not?
13: Of course not. I'm proud to have you as our pastor. So is everyone else.
0: Well, then why did you call this meeting?
13: Well, Mrs. Erskine called it. She suggested that we ask you if there's anything we can do to help.
0: Mrs. Erskine?
7: Yes, that's right, George. And I just want to say that I'm sorry. I did exactly what you're talking about. I expected you and your daughter to be perfect, and that's just not right. So I'd like to apologize.
0: Well, thank you, Mrs. Erskine.
13: All right, on to business. Is there anything we can do to help, George?
0: I think you just did it.
1: Come in.
0: Hi.
1: Hi. How'd the meeting go? Did they fire you?
0: No. Just the opposite. They wanted to know how they could help us. Mrs. Erskine said...
1: Mrs. Erskine was there?
0: Yeah, the meeting was her idea. I'll never underestimate her again. Beneath that tough exterior is a very compassionate person.
1: Wow.
0: Oh, yeah, I made quite a speech. I mean, you should have heard it. It was about pretending to be perfect. I don't ever want you to feel like you have to do that, Donna. I said some things to you that I never should have said. Do you understand?
1: Yeah, thanks. I am sorry, Dad. I mean, you can punish me, but it can't make me feel any worse than I do right now. I feel like I let you down.
0: Come here. Look at me. No matter how much you may disappoint me, I'll never stop loving you. You know that, don't you?
1: Yeah, I do. Thanks.
0: Look at us. Pretty lame excuse for a preacher's family, huh?
1: No, I don't think so. I think we're just perfect.

of us are guilty at times of putting pressure on people to be perfect, just because of the position they hold, or maybe who their parents are. What we need to remember is that we all are supposed to be Christ-like. Just because someone is a preacher's kid doesn't mean that you don't have to live up to the same standards they do. We all need to listen to what Paul said in Ephesians 5:1. Be imitators of God. Are you a preacher's kid? If you are, I'd love to hear about your experiences. If you want to write, the address is Adventures in Odyssey, Colorado Springs, Colorado, 80995. 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And don't forget to ask about how you can get your own copy of today's episode. It's called Preacher's Kid. That address once again is Adventures in Odyssey, Colorado Springs, Colorado, 80995. 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Preacher's Kid was written and directed by Marshall Younger. Our production engineer was Mark Brewery. And our executive producer was Chuck Bolte. And I'm Chris, hoping you'll join us again next time.

0: 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Dear Lord, you know what a rough day I've had at work. Please help me to leave all my stress outside so I can focus on the precious people inside. 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
6: Here's a great message of hope for you today from the book of 2 Corinthians. 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
1: Hello, I'm Sean Boonstra, the host of The Voice of Prophecy, and today you'll be listening to another classic broadcast from our founder, HMS Richards. Now, this was originally recorded in the 1950s, and I know you're going to enjoy it.
2: 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His subject, I Have a Question.
3: It was a tall man with a loud voice who stood up in the audience and said, Mr. Preacher, I have a question. And he certainly did. Before I could begin to answer his first question, he'd asked at least a dozen. Write them out, I said. Bring them up one at a time. I'll do my best to answer them when your turn comes. It was hardly fair for one man to dominate the entire question-and-answer service. We wanted others to have an opportunity also. Then, if there was time, we promised to take another question from our eager friend and do our best with it. We find that in many of our public evangelistic meetings, the question period is considered to be a very interesting time indeed. So it is in our radio broadcast. Thousands of people like to hear questions answered. So here is the first one on our program today. Dear sir, I have a question. You keep telling us what Jesus did.